Bob and Nina, so many people. Terry Caff. Bobby G is there too, I noticed. And also Barbara and Pete, George Fishman, Victor Berger, Tony from Beecroft, Lacey Chook, Laurel, AJ Jarvis, Maggie Morgan. Oops, time to go.

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1: Welcome back to Planet Football with the Lone Ranger on 2 Triple R 88.5 FM. And being the third Saturday of the month, I have my beautiful co-host, the man for the Warrnambool River from God's country, from the Shire. He crosses 3 rivers, 4 bridges, and comes in to share his football passion, Darren Knott. Welcome back to Planet Football.
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0: New Planet Football every Saturday. And then he will send me a detailed analysis by text. It's like a mini essay of the good points and how interesting you are, because we do have differing segments in that 2 hours that you don't have to be a hardcore football person to enjoy Planet Football. So Alvin Maple passed away at the age of 85. Sean's dad, Sean, has been part of us on and off for the last 5 years.
1: Yeah, one of the guest presenters that comes on. Yeah,
0: he used to read the news. So our condolences to the Maple family, and we shall remember, and we will remember Alvin Maple for his achievements in tennis.
1: Yeah, he used to run the Ryde, Meadowbank and Birchgrove tennis facilities there, and gave it a real community feel. Mm. You know, back when tennis courts were just for tennis rather than for multi-sports type of facilities. So a real tennis purist.
0: Absolutely, and I remember having great conversations during the French Open, Australian Open, and I said to Alvin, Alex de Minaur needs your all-star coaching. Because Alex de Minaur is a player who's number five, you know, between 5 and 8, but he doesn't seem to find that winning edge when it comes to the majors, right? He's there, and then just, and I said, you know, Alvin, I think he needs your all-star coaching. It's a bit of tough love, and you should write to Alex de Minaur and say, look, son, come to Sydney for a week. I'll give you some tough love all-star coaching. It could be the difference.
1: I'm sure the demon would have been appreciative of that if it meant getting a major title, wouldn't it?
0: Absolutely. Well, let's go into a short break. The song is Blue Steel for this break, and we're talking about Liverpool. It's looking a bit, I know it's 2 weeks to go, but the friendlies, you kind of whirlwind first half and then just fatigue. And
1: yeah, looking unconvincing at the moment, aren't they?
0: But, and they've been hollowed out. Some signings, maybe more to come. Maybe the academy players have to shine. Bradley Connor could be his chance. There's an interesting signing from Barcelona. He was a former Barcelona captain. But let's go into a short break. Then we keep talking football and foot golf, because Darren Nutt is the captain of the Drop Bears Australian foot golf team, and he's got news to tell us.
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2: And back, welcome back to Planet Football. That was Loretta Lynn with Blue Steel, some bit of country. Because, you know, you have literally 6 hours of country in the morning before I changed the pace. So I want to give you a bit of country music. So if you're a country listener or country music lover, you stay with us for the next 2 hours so you get a little fix. Not too much, just a little fix. But Darren, Liverpool, new manager, new way, obviously different to Slot. He, you know, if he follows Bournemouth and the other teams, a very high press, bit slow in the marketplace. A lot of players, I mean, big players have gone. They have been part of Liverpool's success of the year. Mohamed Salah, Konate has gone. Obviously, before Alexander Arnold went to Real Madrid. And who wouldn't go to Real Madrid? They kept knocking on your door. Hello. You couldn't say no to Real Madrid, could you?
3: Well, you understand in the case of Trent Alexander-Arnold, because he'd been at Liverpool his whole career and wanted to take another step and sort of stretch himself in his career. You know, with the amounts of money involved, that's very difficult as well when you're getting big pay slips like that. But, you know, I think some people would say no to Real Madrid because they don't want to. And perhaps Rodri's done that. Man City now looks like he might go to Barcelona. So,
2: well, I think Barcelona would be a better fit for Rodri. The way that Barcelona will play, because Mourinho is your counter, very, very defensive-minded, and then so he's not that open play, high press. Rodri, I think Barcelona would be a better fit for Rodri if he wants to go, because the way they play, fast-paced football, get the ball out there and forget about defending. We concede four, but we score seven.
3: Well, I think in Barcelona he'll have other midfielders who work pretty hard as well. So he can be defensive, and he'll be helped. Whereas up high with Real Madrid, you've got Mbappe and you've got Vinny Jr. who aren't going to do much just defending. Yeah. So that puts a lot more pressure on the midfielders who then can't support Rodri either. So. Yeah, very cool and calm under pressure when in attack of the ball. Does a lot of forward passes that break through the lines as well. Okay. So both teams would appreciate that, and he'd succeed in anywhere he goes. But he has had that injury, and that makes it a bit of a question mark.
2: And he's had back surgery as well.
3: Yeah, so,
2: after the World Cup. So that's a serious, I mean, no matter how minor back surgery, that's back surgery.
3: Yeah, it's very hard to come out of back surgery
2: and perform
3: straight away. Because it is a major surgery, but also, just from personal experience, from people you come around that back surgeries don't always give you results like you do if you have knee surgery or whatever.
2: Well, he's come back from ACL, and Pep Guardiola, to his credit, he eased him into the first team, and Pep Guardiola said, watch him at the World Cup, and he won't play at the tournament.
3: Yeah, exactly. But I find an ACL injury is the type of injury that you recover from strongly, even though it takes time.
2: 12 months.
3: Having done two or three myself. My knees, in the case of the ACL, were functionally better after getting an ACL surgery, whereas that wouldn't be the case for a back or a hamstring or groin tear or something like that. So some injuries you're meant to come back from sooner, but they're actually more debilitating or reduce your career timeline more than an ACL, where you can play for years and years after an ACL, and in some ways can be even stronger and more confident with your knee and your ability. But to go back to Liverpool, they've obviously had Andy Robertson go to Spurs. They've got Konate, who's left, and Mo Salah's obviously gone to Turkey. Reece Williams has gone as well. So you're ripping out a lot of the obviously Mo Salah's a key, but he's not part of the spine, and neither is Robertson. But there's key members that you've lost, not to mention the players who left in the previous year as well, and Diego Jota as well, passing away in the car accident. So, there's been a hollowing out of Liverpool, and it seems as though they've which is surprising that I'm saying this about Liverpool, but it's like they haven't been prepared enough for these transfers. And like the big sort of problem has been that they spent so much money on Isaac, bringing him across, and it was an abject failure for last year at least. He's sort of starting to come a bit good this year. And the difficulties integrating Kerkez and Frimpong. I really love Frimpong. I think he's a great player. But they weren't giving him Arne Slot. Just sort of wasn't giving them full run time, and he was... obviously, Florian Wirtz, a lot of money was spent on him as well, being the second or third most expensive transfer at the time. Expected to be a world beater and sort of took a bit of time to find his feet. So all those things have meant that Liverpool sort of was on the ropes a bit last year, changed the coach, and now they've got to reset a little bit after spending $250 million. Seems strange. But, it's not like they haven't had a runway to know that Virgil van Dijk is getting older and Mo Salah's getting older.
2: He's 35. Then his other partner, Joe Gomez, 29.
3: Yeah, and he's been shipped out as well.
2: And he's... And then you bring Ronald...
3: Oh, no, he hasn't been shipped out.
2: No,
3: sorry,
2: but he's injured. But he's 29, Van Dijk 35. You know, he's a great player. He has been for Liverpool. Age means that you have to slow down because you can't keep playing physically at that level. So maybe Van Dijk will take a more cautious approach to defending. And Araujo, who is I think 27 from Barcelona, Uruguayan born, who was captain of Barcelona at one stage, he could play centre midfield and right back.
3: Yeah, well, he's adaptable, so there's a usefulness in that. He's obviously very experienced. He himself has a few injury concerns, but it sort of brings into light the curiosity of sort of giving Jarrell Concer to Leverkusen last season, when he is also very similar in his adaptability. He doesn't have the big game experience of Araujo, but they already had him, and then they sort of did away with him, at least for the time being. And so, I would have thought it would be worth keeping his adaptability and youth. And the problem with Virgil van Dijk is that he will become slower in the next couple of years, and
2: so
3: that will mean
2: protection.
3: He'll need to play in a slightly different way. He won't be able to play such a high line. He'll need to be a step further back. He'll need to give a player a yard of space who he's marking. And, he's a good enough player that he can get around that obstacle. But every now and again, there will be a moment where he's beaten for pace by an extremely fast inside a winger or a forward, you know. So you've got to cover those by buying people like Araujo, like Jacque from France as well, to sort of adjust. But it hasn't been forward thinking, succession planning for Liverpool on that part, and that's made it a bit difficult. So my expectations for Liverpool aren't that high. You know, there's still a good core of players. You've got Alisson still in goal with Mohamed Dashvili behind him as a backup. You've got McAllister, you've got Ekateke coming back, Isaac's coming back into form, you've got Wirtz, of course.
2: And you've got Chiesa still
3: Gakpo, they're keeping on to Gakpo, even though...
2: Chiesa's still there.
3: Who's chasing Gakpo? Someone's chasing Gakpo pretty
2: Gakpo
3: hard.
2: Gakpo is, at the moment, the rumours are that... Tottenham has...
3: Spurs have been really chasing him hard.
2: Spurs have really opened the...
3: I think they launched a bid last night.
2: The checkbook by buying a lot of quality...
3: Yeah, well, we'll go on to that, won't we? Because they have done some significant purchasing, and it shows a real change in intent from them since getting rid of Daniel Levy as the head of football
2: there.
3: He
2: was probably the most frugal... chairman in the Premier League, because he bought young players and never bought established experience, but he bought young, hoping they mature. They're not going to sell them, make some money. But, Cody Gakpo could be a...
3: It would be quite a coup, but I just don't think that Liverpool, in their situation, would be looking to get rid of
2: But then Victor Osimhen is happy to come back to the Premier League. Why don't you go for... put a... You know, Victor Osimhen is up there in Galatasaray, but he said he could be happy to join back the Premier League.
3: Yeah, and that sort of came up a couple of years ago, but never seemed to eventuate. He sort of went from Napoli to Galatasaray during that point of time a couple of years ago. He's done okay at Galatasaray, but there's a question as to why these big teams aren't circling him. Given his performance over the last couple of years, I think he was high scoring in Napoli a couple of years ago when they won the title.
2: So what
3: were competitive.
2: So what do you see? We saw in the friendlies that Liverpool has played, and you can't really, because 2 weeks extra pre-season, it's a huge time frame for your physical preparation. But from what I have seen, when under the new manager, who's different philosophy to obviously Slot, the first half, Liverpool looked the part, looked like a team that was adapting to the new tactical formation and ideas. And somehow in the second half, fatigue seems to have set in, and in two games that I could recall, allow a 2-0 lead to slip away.
3: Yeah, well, let's remember that Areola's Bournemouth, the past couple of years, have lost 8 of their first 10 games, both years. So he's a notoriously slow starter. Perhaps he doesn't put as much emphasis on the fitness early enough. Obviously, his teams end up being the team that runs the most in the whole Premier League. So it's not like he ignores fitness, but perhaps there's this heavy regimen of fitness training that sort of creeps into the start of the year, and so that means that there's almost they start with a fatigue, but then pays off later. But they have to pay a price early, so that's why I don't expect.
2: And it's also the World Cup players that have come back.
3: Yeah, they come back late, and they've got to get back into that fitness regimen, and then learn what the coach wants as well. So I don't expect Liverpool to start strong. On the other hand, Man United, established teams, a few good tweaks in the transfer market. They look like that they've got an easy draw in the first few weeks, so Michael Carrick will be really excited to sort of have this this team win the first 3 or 4 games, and looks very likely to do so and get off to a stronger start and have Man United really sort of kick off and start to build some belief, because Man United is one of those teams where the supporters really sort of get carried away very quickly.
2: It's a 13th player. The supporters become the 12th.
3: Yeah. So, you know, I'd expect Man United to start very strong. They've done some good business in the transfer market by picking up
2: Marcus Rashford is back, so he's...
3: Yeah, they've got Marcus Rashford back, but they've picked up, Andre Santos from Chelsea. They got Yuri Tillemans from Aston Villa, who's a great central midfielder. They've got a bit of backup in goal, Carl Darlow. So they've just made some tweaks. They haven't done anything that's really sort of...
2: What they need to find will be another backup left back. And I think they're
3: behind
2: Shaw, because he's you can't move him when he's playing well.
3: But no, he's
2: at his age,
3: very,
2: he needs
3: very
2: a backup.
3: Capable, and he's prone to injury as well.
2: So he needs a backup. And another team that seems to have lost players, but cashed in players like Anthony Gordon from Newcastle to Barcelona, but they seem to be a bit quiet on bringing in the reinforcements.
3: Are we talking about Newcastle now?
2: Tonali went.
3: Yeah, that's the thing. I think with the change of the Saudi Arabian financial sort of sports washing sort of atmosphere, with them sort of closing down, the big expenditures, closing down Live Golf, that sort of thing. I think they're going to be less inclined to sort of make big ticket purchases, and also from financial fair play, they're in a position where they need to sort of lock in some of these profits from the likes of Tonali being sold to Spurs, and Guimaraes being sold to Arsenal, and Anthony Gordon going to Barcelona. Between those, that's £250 million or thereabouts. Kieran Trippier has gone to Wolves, Matt Target's gone to Hull City, so you know, there's all these players that have, you know, been loyal servants that now they're cashing in on, and they haven't done a huge amount of purchasing in the season yet. So they will be weakened if they don't do further transfers. But on the other side of the coin, you've got some interesting transfers in. Like, obviously, we're saying Spurs have been really, really good in their purchasing by getting Sandro Tonali from Newcastle.
2: $100 million, that's a big statement.
3: Yeah, and he's a quality player. He's the linchpin of the Italian midfield that makes the whole thing tick. You can argue the Italian results in international level haven't been that great, but it doesn't really seem to be Tonali's fault. He's an extremely good footballer. But, you know, if you lost Guimaraes and Tonali in
2: that's
3: one
2: your midfield,
3: hit, that's your
2: that's your engine.
3: They're the
2: room.
3: Two of the best defensive and or midfielder, central midfielders in the league. So very hard to lose that. So, you know, I don't have high hopes for Newcastle, at least for the start of the season. And they've lost Eddie Howe as coach as well. So that's another reason why there's a lot of disruption.
2: Chesley has come in, but that's a non-quality. But a lot of managers have made their name becoming like, I mean, who knew about Liverpool's coach beforehand? He was doing okay in Spain, but with the small budgets and Iniola, and then he comes to Bournemouth and just sets the league alight.
3: Well, that's right,
2: and
3: yeah.
2: The Serbia, who knew about the Serbia with Brighton? I mean, yeah, he was coaching around Europe, but, you know, and then comes to the Premier League, probably the most.
3: Yeah, it's easy to scout players than it is to scout coaches, because you can see what the players are doing week in, week out. But I suppose you've got, you can see the structures, but often as a spectator, especially in television over in Australia, you don't get to see the strategy so much, because you don't get that sort of eagle eye view of the game and the position or positional play of the players. But to go back to Spurs, they've got Tonali, who $100 million, a big signing. They've got Mateus Fernandez from West Ham, sort of taking advantage of their relegation and sort of cherry picking one of the best players there. And they got Van Heck from Brighton, the blonde haired centre midfielder. Andy Robertson from Liverpool.
2: So
3: Martin Dubravka from Burnley. So there's some really. Marco Senesi from Bournemouth, the central defender. You know, there's some great players they've acquired there. There's half a team, and you could start them all, arguably, just in those, and they've done more. Yeah, Spurs have really sort of got the scare after that relegation battle last year, and I think they're going, okay, we need to spend the money and ensure that we stay up, and it looks like they've spent well, and it's just a matter of De Zerbi working out how to integrate these guys in slowly or maybe straight away, depending on the player, and apply his structures so that they start working like a well-oiled machine. But yeah, Man United's looking good with their transfers. Obviously, Arsenal and Chelsea are interesting as well. Arsenal sort of brought in Guimaraes from Newcastle to sort of as a backup or competitive against Declan Rice.
2: Well, I think two of them could play together, but Declan Rice, you know, has had ongoing injury issues, and you have to be managed. So it's when you're in Europe.
3: Yeah, he just did so many minutes and ran so many kilometres last year.
2: And in Europe, playing in Europe as well, you need to manage and rotate the squad.
3: Yeah, so they also got Solis from Brugge, who's a good quality player as well. As we said before, from Leeds, they got the goalkeeper, Ilan Melier, who has made a few mistakes last time he was in the Premier League with Leeds, but they've also got rid of Trossard, which I thought was really weird. He's gone to Besiktas.
2: Yeah, and also Martinelli seems to be on the way out as well to Galatasaray.
3: Yeah, I don't think that's locked in yet, and Norgaard looks like he'll be going to Everton almost certainly. So, you know, and getting Guimaraes in, maybe that's why, and Solis in, you can get Norgaard out, but Trossard is a good quality superstar, but he just wants minutes, I think.
2: And also, with Trossard, whenever he came off the bench, he made an impact that no other player seen, and scored some crucial goals off the bench.
3: Yeah, phenomenal ability to produce off the bench, and in the same way as say Diego Jota did for Liverpool, in the same way that who am I thinking of? Olivier Giroud would do for Arsenal or Chelsea. Yeah. You know, like some players just have that knack of being able to pinch a goal in the last 15-20 minutes.
2: Were you an impact player off the bench in your?
3: I was never an impact player on the bench. I was always 90 all 90 minutes centre back. Yeah. Or wing back, yeah. So not me, but yeah. Then to go to Chelsea, they've got Rodgers. They've got Morgan Rodgers in from Aston Villa,
2: and they brought that was a huge transfer record.
3: Yeah, 118 for an English player, I think. And I think Man City got Anderson for 117 million, so very close in value. But, yeah, Rodgers, I think, is a great acquisition. He's a sensational player, but obviously he's going to fill a lot of the same spaces as Cole Palmer. So it's not really clear how the two of those will link up. They've also got João Pedro, centre forward there.
2: And
3: they've
2: he's been Nicholas scoring for fun in the pre-season.
3: Yeah, and then you've got Nicholas Jackson, who's coming back from Bayern Munich, and he'll want minutes as well, so maybe he'll get moved elsewhere. They've got Danny Welbeck and Jordan Henderson that have come in from Brighton and Brentford, bringing the older guys to sort of stabilise the head after they got double the number of red cards of any team last year. They've got Maxime Lacroix from Crystal Palace, so he's a good solid central defender. They've got Palestra from Atalanta, so they've really bolstered their team, but at the same time they haven't really let go of any. Where do all these guys go?
2: I mean, at one point in time,
3: they're not playing Europe.
2: Chelsea had 9 goalkeepers.
3: Yeah, and probably 15 left wingers.
2: And we haven't spoken about the Ukrainian dude.
3: They've got rid of Garnacho, and that's it.
2: The Ukrainian dude who just
3: Mudryk's just come back, after doping.
2: Suspension. So there's such a richness of players for every position.
3: Yeah, exactly.
2: And you could only work with, you know, your first 11, maybe 8 or 9 off the bench. But training at Chelsea, I wish I was a fly, you know.
3: Well, you remember when Maresca took over at Chelsea, he had these 40 players to choose from, and he chose 22 players, and it didn't include Raheem Sterling and others that were sort of pushed out, saying he's not training with us. So.
2: Yeah. All right, well, let's go into a short break. Listen to Planet Football, the song for this segment is Under a Texas Moon, and then we'll continue talking about football and foot golf, and then at 12 o'clock we'll have an interview with Dr. Rowena Mobbs, neurologist, who is the neurologist who diagnosed Paul Way with CTE and a few other famous sports people like Walter Lewis and a few others have been diagnosed with CTE, which is terminal. You cannot stop it, you just have to manage it and live with it, because it's dementia in another phase. Let's go into a short break. Planet Football with the Lone Ranger on 2RRR 88.5 FM, your local sound, and there or not.
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1: Welcome back. So the transfer merry-go-round, it's just, and the money, I mean, Ferran Torres going from Barcelona to PSG. Now, PSG on a winning run, back-to-back European championships, Luis Enrique as a coach, doing great things, very settled squad. And, you know, Ferran Torres obviously will start on the bench because of the first 11 for Luis Enrique play well. You're not going to make room for Ferran Torres. You bring him off the bench.
2: Yeah, well, obviously, what is Gomez, the super sub they've got there? He's a brilliant player, but funnily enough, the first players that come to mind
1: are Ramos, number nine. Yeah,
2: Gonzalo Ramos.
1: Portuguese number nine.
2: So the first players I think of are Dembele and Kvaratskhelia, who are brilliant players, and I don't actually... their starting number nine doesn't come to mind. Who's the PSG number nine?
1: Well, Barcola used to play now.
2: Barcola and Doué play wide. Mm. So, yeah, maybe they do need a Ferran Torres, but their structure doesn't necessitate him being there, but it's just a different change. And Enrique likes hard-working, team-focused, selfless players, and I think Ferran Torres is that. And, you know, after scoring the winning goal in the World Cup final, maybe he has the belief that he hasn't had in previous years that will sort of help him take that next step and start winning the big trophies.
1: I mean, Gonzalo Ramos has left for AC Milan.
2: So they've replaced him with Ferran Torres. There you go. That's one that skipped me. There's a lot of transfers going on, in case you didn't realise.
1: Of probably warming the bench.
2: Yeah, well, that's right. He deserves time because he's a very good quality player and scored plenty of winning goals.
1: And so Ferran Torres could step in, but still...
2: Just taking his place on the bench.
1: On the bench, so it's not guaranteed. I mean, he wasn't a regular in his... previously with Manchester City.
2: Well, that's the thing.
1: So he went to
2: some stage, surely you want to play.
1: And then he did okay at Barca, but he wasn't your first 11 always.
2: But in this day and age, most strikers now either get to play the first 60 minutes or the last 30 minutes. You know, they're often the player that gets replaced because they need that sharpness and speed to make a difference. So playing a full 90 just in the modern age seems to be less and less common.
1: And Crystal Palace is another team that obviously they got Alvaro Arbeloa, ex Real Madrid, back of the helm. But you know they just sell and they rely on the academy to to prop them up and be mid table like they have been. They don't do.
2: Yeah, so they've sort of they did the swap with Brennan Johnson and McNeil, so they've got rid of Johnson and brought in McNeil. So he's a known quantity. He's sort of gone a bit stale and evident, and probably due to sort of take on a new challenge. So Crystal Palace is probably the right sort of level for him and give some competition to the other guys that replaced Eze. Who themselves like Essay, who looks like a quite capable player, but hasn't got a whole lot of minutes yet. And then they've got Tomiyasu from Ajax as well, who was previously Arsenal. So he's quite a decent defender as well. But they haven't done anything too dramatic in the transfer market. But the coach is the main story there after Glasner left.
1: Yeah. And James Holland, Australian-born assistant coach to Glasner here.
2: Yeah, well,
1: James Holland as well. Obviously left, and
2: Jednak used to be assistant coach there as well, didn't he? Mile Jednak, the Australian. So they've got a history.
1: And he was a captain.
2: Yeah, but also, yeah, and also the support, the assistant coach as well. So, yeah, a history with Australians at Crystal Palace. I think one place that we should probably touch on with the transfers, like the smaller teams, like Brentford have gone and they got rid of Jordan Henderson, but they got two really good signings, I thought, which were Jaden Anthony, who was probably the high-quality player in Burnley. They really slid when he got injured. Mm. Like, and he was the only one that looked like he had any attacking impetus.
1: Because you had Brentford last year, relegation, Brentford, Leeds, Burnley and Sutherland. Now, out of that...
2: Sunderland went down.
1: Burnley went down.
2: Yeah, Burnley went down, yeah.
1: And then I had relegation, Leeds, Burnley and Sunderland. So we
2: both made the same mistake. Yeah. We underestimated Leeds clearly, but and Leeds, funnily enough, is one of the teams I was going to point out in this conversation about these good transfers done by the smaller teams, like Brentford getting Jaden Anthony and Callum Wilson as a striker from West Ham. Like I think he does get injured, but that gives
1: them effective.
2: He is effective. He'll probably be willing to come off the bench and support. Like Thiago, give competition to Thiago, Thiago, who had a great season last year. A bit of a change up if they take Sharder off, and Jaden Anthony has that ability to control the attacking midfield. So I think that's good. And they've got Yannick Schuster from Salzburg as well, who's a strong centre back. But Leeds is the one that looks like, and Ipswich. I think they both have done deals that have made them look like they'll probably stay up. So
1: they have shown ambition.
2: Yeah, well they've got James Trafford from Man City, who was sitting on the bench behind Donnarumma, and he's like, okay, I want game time. So he's gone to Leeds, and he's a fantastic goalkeeper. And they've also got Harry Wilson, the star player for Wales, and part of the reason Fulham was sort of mid-table last year was because Wilson single-handedly winning games, four or five games for them in a row. And they've got Gelhardt from Hull as well, who used to play for Leeds, and there's this really bustling, fast, short striker who runs in behind the line. So, I think holding their team together and
1: adding quality.
2: Yeah, yeah. Well, they lost Melier, the goalkeeper, but getting James Trafford, I think, is an upgrade. And they lost Struijk as well, who's gone to Brighton, but getting Wilson, I think, is also an upgrade. So I think they've got a bigger chance of staying up than I gave them credit for last year. And then in the case of Ipswich, they're coming up from the Championship. They've they got Emerson and Fatu in from overseas.
1: And Fatu was ex-Barcelona.
2: Yeah, there's some fantastic players. Yeah. They've got Maeda coming from Celtic. And they got Sasha Lukic from Fulham, and they got Issa Diop, centre fullback from Fulham, and he had a really great World Cup as well. I really like Issa Diop. So, Ipswich, I think, has got a really good chance of staying up this time.
1: And Hull City signed Lucas Harrington, the Australian.
2: Yeah, it's great to see him after
1: around $36 million, which is smash Harry Suter's previous transfer record at 26. So this is amazing for Lucas Harrington.
2: Yeah, it is, and it's the right level for him so that he can get blooded into this top end of football. Like in the Australia's, the Socceroos World Cup, there wasn't a whole heap of pressure applied to him. So as a youngster, he had time to sort of pick his passes. He made all the right decisions, so showed composure. He did have some pressure on him deep at times and looked like he was composed on the ball. Could work in tight-ish areas, but he was never targeted, So I think that sort of made him look as good as he could at this time of his career, but Hull will give him that sort of real avenue to cut his teeth in the big time. So that's a great step for him. So, yeah, that's really exciting. I think we haven't really talked too much about Aston Villa. I think they've had a great transfer window as well.
1: Well, Aston Villa is always clever. They sell well, they buy cheaply, they improve their players, and they sell at a premium, and they buy talent that Unai Emery says, I could actually make you a better player. Come and play for me.
2: That's the thing. Emery's such an amazing coach. And so most teams, if they lost Morgan Rogers and Yuri Tielemans...
1: The chairman would be panicking.
2: And Digne, their left back, and Douglas Luiz, and Harvey Elliott, and Jadon Sancho, maybe those last two they're not so worried about, but those three or four players I mentioned
1: good quality players.
2: You know, most teams would think that they'd be ripped apart, but they've just gone and been very competitive against the European champions in the Super Cup, PSG. So, and one of the interesting things to come out of that game was Miao Zhou, the 17-year-old striker, who had like five or six gilted chances to score, and he did score one of them eventually. But he looks really interesting.
1: With him, you probably need to manage his entry.
2: Yeah, you need to blood him. But you can't play him
1: off the bench.
2: Yeah, obviously. They've got Ollie Watkins.
1: Yeah,
2: they've got Tammy Abrahams, so they don't need to give him many minutes. So he'll probably play five or six games this year.
1: Yeah,
2: but you know, he's an exciting prospect, and he might come on for 15, 20 minutes in important games and make a difference, build his confidence, and train with some of the best players in the world. And he also gets to play in the Champions League as well, because they won the Europa League. So they brought in Menzabi from Freiburg. They've got João Gomes, who was a really controlling midfielder in Wolves and was probably the only shining light in the Wolves lineup.
1: Abysmal season, yeah.
2: Yeah, and Hemmings played in the Super Cup as well, who's come from the under-21s, and he looked really interesting and dynamic and direct as well, so he was good. And then Garnacho, I'm not sure why they would take Garnacho. Maybe Emery sees something in him that he can manage. He obviously creates a lot of chances, but
1: he doesn't finish them. He needs to.
2: No, maybe that's what Emery can do.
1: Garnacho needs to work on his finishing. He does create and assist, but when it comes to finishing, what you and I would think, well, smash it, son, hit the target.
2: He just loses his head in those important moments. And you know, Emery seems like the coach who could do it, and he'll remind Garnacho that, hey, mate, this is your last chance, right?
1: With Garnacho,
2: if he doesn't get it this time.
1: With Garnacho, there wouldn't be a language barrier, because Argentinian-born, Emery's a Spanish born, so he could actually communicate in clear terms. So he wouldn't be lost in translation.
2: Yeah, so this might be a better deal for Garnacho than it is for Emery, because it could help him rebuild his career, because at the moment he's a long way back from all the excitement that was created a couple of years ago.
1: He's at the crossroads.
2: Yeah,
1: he really has to do well. One, to prove himself that he was a player that he showed at times from Manchester United, and two, to get back in the national team, because Messi, the Argentinian national team, a number of key players will be retiring because they're on the wrong side of 30. You can't see Messi at 39 going to the next World Cup, although the temptation to play a home game in Argentina in the 2030 World Cup, it's huge. But at 39, another 4 years, that's a lot of hard work and the maintenance you have to do upon your body.
2: Yeah, well, I just don't think he can focus on Argentina right now. He's been sort of pushed out. There's a weird sort of interchange with him and Messi as well that sort of meant he was sort of on the outer, because Messi has a big say in the Argentinian team as well. So, you know, he's just got to focus on his knitting and be the best player he can at Aston Villa, and he's still got Champions League football to look ahead to because of that. And
1: this is a huge opportunity for Garnacho to flourish and become the player that
2: single swim for him right now. Yeah,
1: absolutely.
2: Then if we go to Man United, they didn't have to play Europe last year, so. You know, they were sort of had the luxury of not being not having to worry about their depth. So they've had to add a lot of depth now. Yeah. And so, you know, as we were saying before, Andre Santos has come across from Chelsea. Yuri Tielemans has come across from Aston Villa. They've got Carl Dardo from Leeds. You know, there's some good quality backup. They've got Jadon Sancho coming back. Some people will either you know, like I hate him, but he'll probably end up somewhere else. But they've just sort of augmented their team to add a little bit of depth to give Bruno Fernandes a bit more, not competition, but backup. So all those things are attractive, and it's also because they haven't sort of gone and splashed in the market, it's given someone like Joshua Zirkzee the chance to go, okay, my spot's not in jeopardy, how about I focus on my work and I try and get better, and he has become better, and they've, in their pre-season, they've probably been the biggest improver in the quality of their play. So I'd expect them to finish quite high in the table this year, probably at the expense of Liverpool, who I expect to drop down, and I'd expect Chelsea to sort of rise up the ranks as well, because they don't have to play Europe this year.
1: All right, so let's do while
2: we're here. Top three and bottom three, are we?
1: Well, top three, because we're doing it every year.
2: Yeah, why not?
1: And then when we ring Neil, when Delay Saving kicks in, we'll bring the third musketeer in. So top three?
2: Yeah, good question.
1: Manchester City in transition, Arsenal building stronger. You think Arsenal could go back to top three?
2: I think it's been... Yeah, I would lean towards Arsenal.
1: Okay.
2: Ahead of Man City.
1: And then
2: I'll say Man United third.
1: Okay, Manchester City.
2: And then I think Chelsea might even come fourth.
1: And United. And Chelsea. Now, we always pick a dark horse. The last year's dark horse you had Manchester United, which you were right, because they improved. And
2: yeah, they went from 15th to 4th or whatever they did.
1: Dark horse.
2: Yeah, to outperform what they did last year, I'd say... well, Aston Villa came 4th or 5th,
1: yeah,
2: right? So I'd expect them to be around 6th or 7th this year. So I'd actually expect Leeds to be the dramatic improver. And I'd expect Ipswich to stay up.
1: Okay, so stay up. We create a new category to stay up, Ipswich. Now, relegation.
2: Yeah, so I would say Hull.
1: Hull, yeah.
2: I think Fulham's got a chance of getting relegated.
1: Because, you know, they seem to be quite selling but not buying, relying on the academy.
2: Yeah. I think Coventry might have enough to stay up. I'd say...
1: Sunderland?
2: I'm just scrolling through the...
1: Sunderland?
2: Well, I think they've pretty together team. You know, I don't see them necessarily...
1: Crystal Palace could be in trouble.
2: I think they're reasonably good. I think Everton's pretty solid right now. So, yeah, that's a really, really tough one because, you know, Bournemouth have sold players and Brentford, but we saw that they were able to hold it together because of that cohesion and the...
1: That different
2: everyone
1: coach.
2: Pushing in the same direction. And their recruiting is, you know... So, yeah, that's a really tough one.
1: I'm going to go Bournemouth, okay?
2: To get relegated?
1: Yeah.
2: Wow.
1: Because new coach, all right, I don't know. All right, so my top three, look, I can't disagree with you with Arsenal, Manchester, City and MU. Fourth, I think it'd be Aston Villa. The dark horse, Tottenham for me.
2: Yeah, I think Tottenham will improve dramatically as well.
1: And then relegation, I'm writing down. I agree, Hull could be in trouble. Some of the mid-table teams, I think Newcastle could be in trouble.
2: They're the ones that have hollowed out their team and sold.
1: Okay, I want to go.
2: But it's hard before the end of the transfer window to know.
1: Newcastle, and we could revisit that, say, at the beginning of Dallow saving.
2: Yeah.
1: Because that's like...
2: The transfer window will be over.
1: And then we have another couple of weeks into the season. and Fulham. Okay, so now.
2: Oh, you're going Fulham as well.
1: Yeah, yeah.
2: Okay,
1: so Fulham, to be relegated, Fulham's in trouble. United and Fulham.
2: Yeah. So, yeah, they're Fulham as well.
1: Yeah, yeah.
2: Okay,
1: Fulham. So to be relegated, Fulham's in trouble. United and Fulham.
2: Yeah. So.

0: home of foot golf, I suppose, and a really high quality course. And then we'll sort of do sort of a cameo sort of tournament at Colonial, and then another one at Mangrove Mountains.
1: So what's happened to the proposal to transform that abandoned golf course? It's now Windsor Way.
0: So there's a out at Rumcorp out at Richmond, Windsor.
1: That way, not West
0: yeah,
1: Sydney.
0: Yeah. So that's renovation's still going ahead. There's diggers and earth movers out there, and they're doing that. But while that's happening, the grass has been cut back, so you can tell the lie of the golf course now, and we could definitely get 15 or 16 holes in there on that 9-hole course.
1: So when can you expect to have inaugural foot golf day out there?
0: I'd like to do it this season, but I just suspect that there's a bit too much work to be done. You know, I've gone and picked up a bunch of foot golf holes ready to put out there, so it's just a matter of being in the state where we can play foot golf on it and get the machines out of the way.
1: Gogara Golf Course, which is abandoned as well, there's a proposal to build a data centre, and it seems to be the catchphrase, data centres everywhere. But you were thinking that that could be another home for you. That will give you a really good spread between Sylvania,
0: or something closer to the city so that more people can access it. But, it seems like they're going to keep it under lock and key until that development starts. So that's expected to start in 2027 or 2028.
1: Mm.
0: So we're hoping to be able to get on to Kogra, but that wasn't to be. But it would be an ideal course. It was a decent quality 18-hole golf course before the freeway started to get built, and then it got cut down to lost a few of its holes, and then now they've closed it completely. Mm. Until they wait for that, they might sort of offer it as a car park or something, someone, but we were sort of interested in talking to them, but it doesn't look like that'll happen for us. So we'll probably focus on trying to get a few more games in at Sylvania, which is a small course, but we've had a couple of tournaments there. Go to Colonial a couple of times, go to Mangrove Mountain up near the Central Coast at Peach Ridge a couple of times.
1: So where does Barnwell Park seat with Foot Golf Australia, because that's a foot golf, but
0: they play Barnwell Park there, and we go and practice there from time to time. But they actually set it up with someone else, with Foot Golf Australia.
1: Campbelltown Golf Course has a parallel foot golf as well.
0: Oh, they had for a long time, but you sort of have to give them notice ahead so that they can put the flags out. It's not something they do.
1: Ah, okay.
0: As part of their day-to-day business, they do at, say, Jamboree, where you can go and just turn up and play. Whereas at Barnwell, you can do that.
1: Yeah, but after 2 p.m.
0: Yeah, that's right. So,
1: that's
0: fine, and we're used to that. So, I'll probably try and talk to the guys at Barnwell and see if they're interested in having some more structured events there, or whether they just want to continue letting people kick around after 2 o'clock, but that's another thing that
1: now, we might consider. Last question: will Bradley Barcola come to Liverpool, and will Liverpool break the piggy bank to bring Barcola from PSG?
0: I would say no. I don't think they've sort of broke the bank last time with Wirtz and Isak. So I think they want to give them enough room to grow, and also give Cody Gakpo more starts and sort of give him some 90-minute matches. He's been sitting on the bench for a long time. Frederico Chiesa wants to finally get a run now. Mo Salah's there.
1: I mean, that's another player that is make or break.
0: And I think Harvey Elliott will come back hungry. He'll want to get some minutes. There's lots of people who want to play, but wanting to play is not necessarily going to mean that you're going to finish in the Champions League places in Europe. So they're high-quality players, and they'll play some good football, but I think it's just they're lacking that cohesiveness. And if any coach can do it, Iriola can, because I think he's a very good coach.
1: And it's a big opportunity for him to prove himself as a coach, to better himself as a coach with a team that has quality players already, whereas before Bournemouth, the other team, he had to make mediocre players into better players. Liverpool has the core of decent players who can know how to, you don't have to teach them how to kick a ball or something.

0: So the other team, he had to really work with mediocre players to make them into better players. Liverpool has a core of excellent players, so this is his chance to shine.
1: Yeah, but he also has to deal with the politics of dealing with a bigger club, bigger personalities and bigger expectations and bigger egos that go with being superstars that play for Liverpool. You know, this is one of the biggest juggernauts in football. And so if you're, you know, Cody Gakpo and a striker, you seem like a humble guy, but you must have a big ego.
0: And he kicks off very quickly. We've got the Charity Shield coming up and EPL next week or the week after.
1: Yeah, I think it's 2 weeks till we start.
0: Yeah, Charity Shield, they're open between City and Arsenal, so...
1: Yeah, so that'll be a good hit out for both of those teams. It'll give them time to rotate through a few players, but also have a competitive fixture to get them sort of up into and match fit. Whereas I think you look at Liverpool, for example, you know, they've played a couple of trial matches and they've lost most of them. You know, they haven't really had a big hit out with their starting 11. So,
0: exciting times ahead.
1: I think there might be a slow start for Liverpool.
0: Well, there are not. Thank you for your amazing contribution to Planet Football, and we'll see you back in 4 weeks.
1: Well, hope to see you down at the golf course at Jamboree.
0: Okay,
1: you down there for a kick.
0: Well, yeah, I should make the effort now that we finished the soccer season.
1: And that's why we do it after the football season. There's no excuse now. I come for a kick.
0: You have been listening to the first hour of Planet Football. Now, after the break, it is Dr. Rowena Mobbs, the neurologist who diagnosed Paul Wade in relation to his CTE symptoms and interesting comments, what she says about what Football Australia needs to do in the younger years, in the junior ranks, with heading off the ball. Let's go into a short break. Saddled by the Door is an Australian country music song.
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1: Welcome back to Planet Football. At this point in time, I will, all things going well, I will connect the phone to the computer to play the interview that I recorded yesterday with Dr. Rowena Mobbs. We did it last time when I interviewed Keith Pierce. So let's go, without any further ado, let's go and play this interview. 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At this point in time, I have the pleasure and the privilege of welcoming Dr. Rowena Mobbs, neurologist at the Mater Hospital. Dr. Mobbs, welcome to Planet Football.
2: Thank you so much for having me, Carlos. It's a pleasure to be with you all.
1: Now, before I ask the hard questions and your involvement with CTE and Paul Wade's diagnosis, can I take you to the very beginning? As a young person leaving school at 18, you don't know what you really want to do. The world is your oyster. Why did you choose to study medicine, which is a long 5 to 6 year career plus working in the hospital? It's a long, long road. Why medicine, Rowena? Why not the arts, for example?
2: Okay. Yeah, it's a long road. If you tally up my study years, some of which were working still during study, but 15 years, you know, so medicine and then specialty and then PhDs, you know, it's a long time, isn't it? But I guess ultimately I grew up in a medical family. My father was a neurosurgeon, and so I had a lot of language about brain health around all the time, actually, you know, be it aneurysm or tumour or really heavy stuff for him. Mm-hmm. That's Ray Newcomb. And also my mum was a radiographer, one of the early trained radiographers from England, actually, and she desperately wanted to be a doctor but wasn't really allowed that opportunity. Because in those days, women, you know, why would they do medicine? They're going to get married and have a family sort of thing. So she found that restrictive. And I think that seeded in me a bit of a feminist streak and a bit of determination to push on through and no matter what and go my own way. Plus, I kind of was born a bit competitive and really into the sports. I mean, I was following all four codes very early in Canberra, where I grew up. You know, it's a bit of neutral territory, Switzerland, in terms of which football code. You know, we had the Brumbies and the Raiders, and football I followed as well. And I really wanted to do my sports. I played a lot of sports. I'd watch Wide World of Sports every weekend and try and taught myself how to kick a footy. And, you know, I was in with hockey and all manner of things. So that was my kind of competitive, determined background. And sport really gave me that early on. Then I, for a long time as I was growing up, I maybe didn't study as hard as I could at school, and I thought I'm not going to be able to do medicine. But I think from age 9, I'd really realised that I wanted to do something to do with the brain in medicine, so be it neurology or neurosurgery or psychiatry. You know, I had that sort of sense. I was intrigued by the brain, and I had a little flip book that you could open up and look at the parts of the brain. We didn't have iPads in those days, so, you know, you had a book.
1: Your father was a neurologist. What did your father say to you when you said, "Dad, I want to be a neurologist"? He said, "Don't do it." Did he say, "Don't do it"? Because most parents will say, "Don't follow my footsteps." What did your father say when you told him, "Hey, Dad, I want to be a neurologist like you"?
2: Oh, I think he was thrilled. No, quite the opposite. He was really encouraging. I think he really pushed to go to uni and get a degree and, you know, he was sort of along those lines more so. But I knew deep down I actually loved medicine. It was a natural fit for me. I intuitively just want to do the best for my patients. I think I learned from both mum and dad that bedside manner and patient first and keep your eye on the ball in that regard, you know, the patient is really your boss. Absolutely. And that's been a guiding light for me throughout my career.
1: It's a very good, an amazing example from mum and dad. And, you know, they show you the way. But let's go back to Paul Wade's condition, because I have interviewed him, and he's an amazing soul, a beautiful human being, very passionate, compassionate, very passionate about football. And beautiful role model. But in your opinion, how did Paul Waite develop CTE and the symptoms associated with it, this terminal condition, Dr. Mobbs?
2: Yes, and a terminal condition, very slow condition. You know, to my mind, this is a slow type of dementia over decades more than years, and he sort of follows that pattern of changing himself. I think in terms of the cause, whilst there are factors like someone's genetic profile, which we don't understand yet as far as CTE, and, you know, do you, how much do you drink, or, you know, any other head injuries, or what your blood pressure is, etc. All there are 14 risk factors to dementia, but it's really pretty clear as day that his 30-year career of heading the ball particularly has added up for him. He follows a just signature characteristic profile of someone with CTE. He's a lovely man though, and he doesn't have quite the high amount of anger that people often can have with CTE. You know, it varies, I think, depending on the person. But certainly his memory is such a struggle, and it's following this decline pattern even long since that epilepsy that he had and the surgery. He's been open about his experience there medically. So that's certainly one thing he's had to deal with for his brain. I think this is another insult, as we would say, for his brain on top of this with the dementia and the repetitive mild traumatic brain injuries. And that's the silent ones, Carlos, the headers, where you feel fine. You may not have any symptoms at all. And he was highly trained and, you know, knew what he was doing, but it can still shake the brain, cause the microscopic twisting and torsion and little bleeds, little damage to the cells. And what CTE is a triggering off of a dementia. So gradually the neurons and their support cells are lost over time. So the brain substance is shrinking, and with that, the function. So very sad for him that he's got to face these symptoms of CTE dementia now.
1: The epilepsy speed the CTE, or was it a factor in why it has become to be CTE of late? The epilepsy and the subsequent brain tumour that he had removed, or are they unrelated one from the other?
2: It's such a great question, and there simply wouldn't be enough of these cases to understand in a research-based way yet. But we know from stroke research, for example, that when you have a stroke and it heals up the best it can, down the track there can actually be some withering away and shrinkage or degeneration of the tracts throughout someone's brain. You know, it can have a widespread effect, actually. So there might be a kind of triggering off or association, or there might not. There might be, for Paul, there might have been a drop in his baseline memory because it's in the temporal lobe. That's your memory center where he had this epilepsy surgery. But then, so you've got a lower threshold for declaring your CTE symptoms or other dementia symptoms as it comes on later in life. So if you know, any sort of other trouble in the brain can perhaps show up with the symptoms of something else earlier than if you didn't have that problem in the first place, if that makes sense.
1: Absolutely. And CTE is something that I have only become aware in the last maximum 5 to 10 years from memory, or it's become more publicised. When was CTE first diagnosed?
2: So the CTE pathology was known back in 1928, so about 100 years, you know, similar to Alzheimer's. 100-ish years ago, we saw those changes on the microscope. Then it was described in the boxes. There was more evidence that these boxes were presenting with a dementia-type picture, or certainly a lot of neurological symptoms, and they had these changes in their brain identified under the microscope. And that's sort of where the literature sat for decades, until 2005, when Ben Omalu over in the US, a neuropathologist, found CTE in the first NFL or American football case, and said, hang on, I think we've got a problem here. It could be sport, it could be football related, not just boxing related. And that obviously intuitively makes sense. You know, when I graduated from medicine, I could have easily diagnosed CTE in a boxer. That no one would have said anything to that, just said, okay, probably right. But why should it be different in football? We may see a difference in the severity, because boxing, you know, the head's the target. I've got a lot of boxers in 30s or 40s who present earlier and more severe. then my CTE cohort are probably a bit later and a bit less severe initially. But yeah, no matter what the cause, it could be military blast exposures. Australia has a history in breaching of doorways, the blast expertise, that can lead to CTE, or domestic and family violence. How many hidden cases are there out there for women, especially with CTE? We know it occurs. Or other occupations you're at risk, such as underground mining, anywhere we can repetitively hit your head and have those silent injuries.
1: Absolutely. Now, with CTE, how does science and medicine assist the patient, like Paul, over time to manage the a daily routine, Dr. Moss?
2: Yeah, so we say to people who say you can't diagnose it in life, we say, well, we've got a lot of suspicions and enough evidence to rule out other types of dementia and rule in the features of CTE and follow a patient over time. So we take the approach of looking at a reasonable, probable diagnosis in life for someone to get them the help. So we would, you know, apply the same principles like we do in other types of dementia, such as Alzheimer's disease or frontotemporal dementia, Lewy body disease, there are a few. And that really is, firstly, listening to the symptoms and understanding the person in their environment, the dynamic with the family. How can we optimise their cognition in that? How can we maybe even keep someone working through their dementia symptoms early? Mood symptoms are really common in CTE. So that anger I mentioned already, very often people will have frequent times during the day and intolerance rising up suddenly, 0 to 100 type anger in themselves. It may well then come out verbally and sadly sometimes physically. You do hear these cases of road rage as a feature, but it's a strange situation. Often it's not a road rage involving them, but they might see down the road someone else having an awkward situation of someone's pushed in front of the other vehicle, whatever, and then they get feisty to seeing that and upset for that person on their behalf. Or someone hasn't given up their seat on the train for the elderly lady and they'll suddenly explode into anger, that type thing. Other things people get are social isolation. They withdraw socially, partly because they perhaps can't manage that anger themselves, perhaps. They might use alcohol or other substances to self-medicate, or they might have just a terrible anxiety that they just can't get on top of. Depression can be there, and there's plenty of research interest in do they at times feel suicidal. So there's some of the features people can have with CTE. In terms of the cognition, that memory and learning deficit often's there. It gets worse over time. They lose their language and ability to think in complex ways before a gradual, more typical all of dementia pattern that people can have.
1: Now, the US and the UK have introduced and changed the way we teach heading the ball to young children and the frequency that we head and how we learn to hit the ball. What changes can Football Australia introduce to mitigate possible future CTE cases? Should we follow the case of the UK and the US when they have changed how we train young people to play football, but specifically to hit the ball, Dr. Moggs?
2: Yeah, so I think now's the right time for Australia to embrace those protocols. They're a really good start on no heading before age 12 and then a very much an approach of avoiding it where possible into the early teenage years. But if you have to, keeping it really low level and moderating it. And there's a stepwise guideline on how to do that. Basically, as doctors, we recognise we're not the experts in the sport, but there's, you know, we say, what is the latest age you can reasonably engage and learn the skill, but without that added risk? And there's evidence, I understand, that athletes can learn that skill of heading and do really well commencing at that later age. Similar to, you know, tackle football, you think, what's the latest age you could start and still teach someone? And maybe it could be 13, 14, 15 or 16. Plenty of athletes I know have started off at those ages and done really well in their football code. No. So I think for football in Australia, it's a great time to just boost that confidence in athletes and parents of kids entering this wonderful game and say, we're going to actually make real change now. and make it as safe as possible, as reasonable, reduce that exposure in the training especially, and then we're very likely to lower our CTE rates because of that.
1: Absolutely. Now, the last question away from medicine, and probably the most difficult question you might have to ever answer. You're hosting a dinner party, and you could invite two people you have always admired or wanted to have a chat. Who would they be? And then the second part is, what questions will you ask each person that you have invited to make you a better person, Rowena?
2: Oh, such a good question, isn't it?
1: Oh, we ask the hard questions.
2: That's a doozy.
1: Well, that's why I gave you time. I don't like you to feel ambushed on the day you have to think on your feet and improvise.
2: Yes. Yeah, well, speaking of thinking on your feet, I reckon it'll be a sure bet to have a chat with Muhammad Ali. I'm going to go with our boxing theme here, because I think, obviously, this most incredible career that he had and the skill. I am interested, obviously, in that medical side. You know, he ended up with a Parkinson's state. Was it that? Was it CTE? That's one question. But really, I'd like to ask him about what motivated him. Like, what's the sort of set of thinking for motivation? Because that's such a key thing for us as humans, isn't it? And to reach that level of motivation of a top athlete, I think it's very special. What channeled that for him? But mixing it with the creativity, you know, clearly had this sort of thinking on his feet. It's so quick. Boxing's quite, I think it seems to me, I'm not a boxer, but you do have to be pretty creative and ready for anything and adapt to any situation. And so I'm interested to ask him more about that. And his reflections on his career as he got older. What did he interpret about his career? What would he do differently? Secondly, I think maybe it would be along the theme of you know, perhaps the women in our community, maybe Julia Gillard. I'm not raising politics. I'm meant to be very neutral as a doctor. But I'd be very interested in what she thought of this current issue of CTE and head injury in sports, which, you know, many people would describe that there is perhaps a bit of a men's club out there. How would she handle the leadership? What would she do to enact cultural change and get our leaders motivated into action now? I think that would be intriguing, given, you know, her experiences and perspectives.
1: I want to share my two guests with you, because I think it would be an amazing dinner party. I will invite Oscar Piastri or Lewis Hamilton. And the question I will ask Lewis or Oscar, whoever is available, is how do you train to attain or have such high levels of concentration when you're racing for an hour and a half at 350k plus an hour, and you have your five little fingers doing all the driving? How do you achieve that high level of concentration? How do you train for that race on the Saturday? That would be my, because, you know, when we play sport, I play football for the 55s, and I feel blessed that I could still play at that level. We lose concentration, and we had 2-0 down, and we all blame each other that someone switched off.
2: Oh, dear. It's an excellent question, isn't it? Yeah, I agree.
1: And then the other person I would love to have would be either Michelle or Barack Obama.
2: Uh-huh.
1: And I would ask Michelle or Mr. Obama, how did you navigate those negative comments that your two daughters would have listened at school? Your daddy did this, or your daddy did that, and they will come home and say, someone said this about you, daddy. So we'll ask, how did you manage to navigate perhaps those toxic comments to not insulate the children, but help them to understand and become better people? Because I think if we manage to deal with those negative and nasty, children can be very nasty in school. I mean, I was probably a little bully in primary school, but you pick on other people, you know, and make fun of where people have freckles or pimples. And so that would be an amazing dinner party, I would say.
2: Yeah,
1: Gillard,
2: and all those
1: Obama,
2: lessons
1: Piastri,
2: about
1: Muhammad Ali.
2: That's right. We'd learn a lot about resilience, wouldn't we? And a lot about trusting yourself, and you know, backing yourself to.
1: And may I say lastly, Dr. Loves, thank you so much for taking time out from your busy schedule to share your insight into CTE. And once again, thank you so much for taking part in being part of my show, Planet Football, and have a great weekend. Thank you.
2: Thank you so much. I really appreciate that, Carlos, and everyone out there, enjoy the weekend too. Thank you.
1: All the best.
3: That's interesting that 30, I mean, when you think the evolution, to me the biggest change in football, Darren, has been the evolution of the football from this heavy leather that you were hitting a brick to this lightweight synthetic that wet weather doesn't affect it at all, because, you know, you and I play with brown, the only one colour, brown, hand stitch. You know, that's quite interesting, 30 years of continuous heading the ball, but obviously another era, you know, you have this terminal dementia now.
4: Yeah, well, you and I have been through that transition of the waterlogged leather footballs that you'd have on a day like today where it's raining, you know, rolling around in the mud. And but even now with the synthetic balls, they can still be overinflated. And as a centre fullback, you're often the one heading away balls, and you don't find until you've got stars in your eyes after the goalkeeper's kicked it 60 metres out of his hands and springing down snow that it was overinflated and you're left with stars in your eyes. But I've also done boxing and the football as well, so you know it's all very pertinent to me, and it makes me want to take care of my son's brain as he goes through his footballing journey as well.
3: And I think the Football Australia needs to look at best practice, and the UK has introduced and US that you don't start heading the ball as a youngster till the age of 12, and then you do 4 or 5 drills as opposed to doing 20, 30 times, but just gradual introduction. It's like mini soccer, 6, 7 and 8s, little goals, big goals, you know. So the US and UK have introduced that gradually introduction to heading and pace.
4: Yeah, and you can have training, soft training balls, and you can have head gear that sort of protects you as well.
3: Well, let's go into a short break, and then during the break I ring Carl Hamelun, the president of the Australian Floorball Association, which is a mixture of ice hockey, football. They just held Australian Open. We'll see what's going to happen.
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9: Ever had that sinking feeling when a police car appears behind you? Your brain starts ticking, madly calculating how many drinks you've had. Did you know, last year in New South Wales, around 4.6 million drivers were breath tested? Don't forget, every police car is a mobile RBT. So, if you're worried about getting caught, you should be. Mobile RBT. You won't know where, you won't know when. Authorised by the New South Wales Government, Sydney.
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3: Welcome back to Planet Football. At this point in time in beautiful Melbourne, I have the president of the Australian Floorball Association, Karl Hamerlund. I think, did I pronounce it right, Karl? Do I get 6 out of 10 for that?
11: Yeah, it was pretty good pronunciation, but it's the Victorian Floorball Association.
3: Not the Victorian. Well, I thought you had become the Gianni Infantino Floorball by now.
11: not yet.
3: Well, are you working on the votes?
11: Sorry?
3: Are you working on the votes to become the Suprema?
11: Not really. I'm happy doing what I'm doing at the moment.
3: Okay, so last time we spoke, tell us briefly what floorball is. And then tell us about the what happened in Victoria a couple of weeks, I think last week or the week before.
11: Yeah, a couple of weeks back, yeah. So floorball is essentially started off as an off-season sport for ice hockey. So very similar to ice hockey, minus the ice, but you play with a stick and you play within a sort of a confined rink. That's where it keeps the ball moving. And you've got goalkeepers similar to ice hockey as well. But it's sort of more of a non-contact sport, but obviously you run into each other a little bit like you would in football as well. So quite similar, very fast, probably one of the fastest indoor sports out there. Ball can travel up to about 200 kilometers an hour, and you can pretty much score from anywhere on the field within sort of 3 seconds, depending on the size that your court is, but normally it's about a 40 by 20 meter court.
3: That's 200 k's an hour, that's fast. That's like a Formula One car.
11: Yeah, it hurts a bit when you get hit. The ball is very lightweight, though, so it does sting a bit. But you've got to keep on your toes.
3: And what happened in Victoria last 2 weeks ago that we spoke late last year, I think it was?
11: Yeah, definitely. So we had on the 1st and 2nd of August, we had the Victorian Floorball Open that was held at Monash Sport in Clayton. And we had... Sort of a few teams travelling up from New South Wales as well, so quite a small tournament. They were still kind of trying to build back up, but I think the tournament ran really well. We had in the women's division, we had a team from New South Wales that took it home, the Peninsula Floorball team, and in the men's division, we had one of our local teams, the Roosters, took home the sort of men's division. So, but yeah, it was great, like lots of games over the 2 days, lots of action, and we actually sort of did a little bit of playing around a little bit with live streaming as well, which is a little bit new for us, so it's sort of a bit of a tech thing there, but that's something we're going to try to do a little bit more of in the future as well, so people can have a look from home and sort of get to know what the game is all about.
3: So from there, was there any national team selection? Because I do believe we have a national team for floorball. Tell us about that.
11: We definitely do. We have both national teams on the men's and women's on the senior level, and then we also have under-19 sort of junior teams as well, both on the men's and the women's division as well. So there were a few players there. The women actually just have appointed a new head coach who is coming, he's part of one of the large floorball clubs over in Sweden. So he was actually over in Perth and Melbourne over that one weekend, and then flew back to Sweden again. He just came down to have a look at some of the players, and he ran some coaching clinics over in Perth as well. So pretty busy schedule for him, but that was great to catch up and talk a bit about floorball on the world stage as well. So very exciting stuff. And also, just the week after, we actually had the AOFC sort of qualifiers for the World Championships of Floorball as well. So that was held in Singapore.
3: And what happened there? Did we win?
11: That was, yeah.
3: Did we qualify? I mean...
11: So it ended up being, it was quite tight. So there were 6 teams fighting for 3 spots.
3: So where did they come from? Okay,
11: So we had the host nation, Singapore.
3: Singapore? Do you ever think Singapore playing floorball?
4: No,
3: I mean they don't do ice hockey at all because it's such a warm climate. Are there European expats in Singapore, or just Singaporeans?
11: Yeah, it started out with some Swedish and Finnish, and you know, sort of the Nordic countries that come from floorball and ice hockey background. It started out with that, but now I think it's probably one of the biggest sports in Singapore at the moment. It's taken off. Yeah, and it's because you can sort of play it outdoors as well. So it's really, really taking off over there. I think they're having issues with finding enough court time, to be honest.
3: Wow. And, Singapore, Australia, who were the others?
11: Japan, New Zealand, Hong Kong, China, and Malaysia.
3: Wow. Never thought of Hong Kong doing it. Must be the expats.
11: Yeah, yeah. So it's quite interesting. It's quite a different dynamic from both the under-19s and the men's. So in the men's division, you obviously have more. There are more national teams that participate, and even just last qualifier, we actually had the Solomon Islands the first time they sort of partook in the tournament as well. So that was really amazing to see that there's a lot of new nations coming on board as well.
4: So, Asian teams, if they were put up against Sweden, I imagine Sweden would find us easy opposition. Is that fair to say?
11: Yes. So it is the problem still that it is quite a sort of European centric sport, as far as sort of the top teams and the best leagues are over in sort of Sweden, Finland. Switzerland has had like a big push now because there's a lot of money coming in and they're able to recruit a lot of the really good players. So they're really building up that league as well. Czech Republic is also one of the top nations, but you have other countries coming through like Latvia and sort of Norway and like Germany, and so there's a lot of good nations coming through, and there will be sort of a shift as well in the way that they're doing it on the top level for international. So at this point in time, the World Championships have been held every 2 years, but as of 2028, they're changing that format. That will be the last World Champs with the current format, and then they're going to a different format, so that it will be every 4 years,
3: like the World Cup.
11: So they're changing the format, but instead they're introducing like a European Championship, and there will be like something else that's called can't remember exactly the name of it, but it's more of a world tournament where teams that are more on an equal level play against each other, because the gap of say the top 4, 5, maybe 6 teams, and then you have a big gap down to a few other teams, and then you have another gap down to sort of the Asian teams, sort of Australia and sort of Asian Pacific region as well, and then obviously we have Canada and the US as well, they partake as well. So there's a bit of a gap there, but I think they're trying to make it so that there's more tournaments that more teams can win. So I think in the long run, it's probably not a bad move.
3: Now, Carl, did I hear correctly that Solomon Islands is playing floorball?
11: Yes.
3: Now, how does Solomon Islands get in? Do you have floorball missionaries that go through the South Pacific? Like in the old days, you had the Christian missionaries with the Bible, and you take the hockey sticks and say, come on, show me this, let's play this. Because how does Solomon get to play floorball?
11: Yeah, you're not far off, to be honest. You're not far off. So the Swedish guy, Adam, I had an opportunity to have a chat with a few times. So he sort of had a bit of a thought. He was playing floorball, I think, in Malmö, the sort of south of Sweden. And then he had this idea that he was going to sail in a boat somewhere and start up like floorball. So he ended up, I think maybe he had, I don't know if he had a preconceived idea that that's where he was going to end up, but that's where he ended up. And he set up a floorball there, and he had brought all the equipment. I think he got some people on board to sort of help out with raising some funds to get some equipment. And it was sort of a bit of a journey there. And the last under-19 men's qualifier was actually hosted in the Solomon Islands.
3: Wow.
11: There was sort of a bit of a journey with that, and they were obviously there looking, and I think maybe they played a few practice games against some of the under-19 teams in the lead up. And then they managed to get the team over to Wellington at the beginning of this year for the qualifiers. So that was the first time they officially partook in that tournament. So that's really exciting. And since then, I think they've also been in Europe and played. There's a 3-versus-3 format as well, which is the one they're pushing to try to get into the Brisbane Olympics, because it's like smaller teams and smaller courts. So they actually partook in that one as well. So it's a lot of interesting things happening on the scene.
3: Darren, one question. Anything for when I ask you?
4: Well, I'm just sort of curious as to how floorball markets itself. You were saying about the live streaming and the technology introducing that. Obviously, I'm involved in
12: foot golf.
4: So we see some countries explosive growth, and then other countries like Australia, the uptake's a lot slower because there's less or more marketing, or it just sort of hits the right people at the right time. So what's been your experience in sort of growing the sport here in Australia, and what has been success and what failures have you come across?
11: Oh, yeah, definitely. Great question. It's one of those things we ask ourselves almost every day when we're doing this, because here in Victoria we're 100% sort of volunteer organization, and we are sort of doing it for the love of the sport. So what we found, floorball was actually quite strong over on the East Coast and in Victoria before sort of the COVID hit, and then obviously it took a huge hit, and we kind of lost a bit of a generation, all that sort of junior side of things kind of dropped off a little bit. But what we find is that when people are sort of put into a situation, we explain the sport to them, we put a stick in their hand, and it only takes them a couple of minutes to sort of get the idea of, okay, this is how the game is played. It's very straightforward, you know, two goals, one ball, you just sort of shoot that. So it's pretty straightforward. You find that people pick it up really easily. It's also really great. You can play, you know, quite diverse age groups together in a social setting as well. So it's not only the sort of top level. So that's sort of what we're trying to push at the moment. We're running a few development sessions out at the hockey center, and we're looking at pushing to get a bit of a recreational league up and running there. So we've got a little bit of a pilot happening next Sunday at Parkville, and then we're looking to get a league up and running there next year, which is more of a recreational one, because probably similar to foot golf, I'm guessing that not a lot of people knows that it sort of exists. So that's kind of our first barrier. And foot golf probably is a little bit more explanatory in its name than floorball. So you always have to just explain what the sport is about, kind of how it's being played. But as soon as you say ice hockey, people have a pretty good idea of the sort of format, at least.
4: Yeah, I guess that in the case of floorball, the growth happens where the people are, where the volunteers are, because that's where the energy is getting expended and word of mouth is getting spread. And so we find that in Queensland and New South Wales we get participation, but then there's no one in Victoria to sort of spread the word, if you like, whereas it sounds like you've had some success in Victoria, and maybe that's the epicenter of floorball in Australia. Is that right, or are you finding that the growth is spread out across Australia?
11: I would say the biggest growth over the last few years have been over in Perth. So they have a lot of
3: in Perth
11: floorball over there. Yeah.
3: Oh, they're a bit weird down there. They're a bit strange.
11: So I think what happened over there was that there was like an indoor center. I think they started. I think Rebo Sport. I think they're even starting up some gyms over here and on the East Coast as well now. But back in the day, someone there thought, "Oh, this is a good sport that we can run at our indoor center." So they were doing indoor cricket, and I think they might have done futsal and other things as well in that center. And they sort of saw the potential with floorball, and they got a lot of kind of young sort of school kids, or a sort of after school program kind of thing, where they could go after school and they would play games, and it really sort of grew from there. So I think that's obviously having a center that allocates court time, because court time is obviously quite tricky to get your hands on as a small sport. It tends to be sort of booked out by the majors, you know, and that's
3: pickleball, futsal,
11: like basketball, you know, it's probably one of
3: volleyball, futsal, pickleball, tennis, indoor cricket.
11: Yeah, exactly. So it's one of those. There's a lot of opportunity there for growth. It's just trying to work out what the best format it is, and sort of making sure that people get exposed to the sport. So that's probably our biggest one at the moment. That's why we're trying to do all these little pop-ups and trials and pilots and stuff like that.
3: Last question, how do we go in the Asian Cup, because it was six nations?
11: Yes, so Singapore took home the tournament. They did really well, and Japan and Australia ended up on 7 points, but Japan had slightly better goal difference, I think by a couple of goals, and the game between Australia and Japan was actually a draw. So it was very tight there. So Australia did go through to Latvia, which is where the U19 World Championships will be held next. So that's really awesome for a lot of those young guys.
3: So when is that happening, the under-19?
11: Not 100% sure exactly of those dates. Sorry, I've had other things on my mind. But like,
3: that's all right. We'll forgive you. Next time it's a firing squad.
11: Yeah, I can probably have...
3: You get beaten up with a hockey stick, right?
11: Yeah.
3: That's an amazing... That's a great achievement.
4: Yeah, great achievement.
3: For the under-19s and the Solomons to be playing. I could see you and your family going on a sailing boat, spreading, being the foot golf missionaries, and your wife could be the archer. I mean, that could be quite a combination. And on the second body, floorball, you know? This is
4: sounds like a slow way to make your way around the world and spread the word, isn't it?
3: Well, Carl Hamelin, thank you for taking time out from your busy Saturday to share your passion about floorball. So what's happening the next 6 months for floorball in Australia and in Victoria? Last question.
11: So we have at the end of towards the end of the year, there's actually a national championship in this new 3v3 format. So there's a little bit of a push with this, with the excitement of it potentially being in the Olympics. Obviously, very long to go before it gets in there into the Brisbane Olympics. But sort of early mid December. There's a tournament in Canberra, so the divisions will be like a kind of a state representative team, and whichever team there wins gets to represent Australia at the World Championships 3v3 competition. The next big tournament on the East Coast is the Northern Beaches Floorball Open, which is held sort of every year. It's probably one of the longest standing competitions, so runs over 3 days, sort of early October. So that's probably the next bit on the agenda. And obviously, we're going to try to select our 3v3 representative team, both in the men and the women division here in Victoria. So that's something we're working on at the moment.
3: The future looks bright for the sport. And Carl Hamelin, thank you for taking part. And Carl, thank you for being part of Planet Football, and thank you for taking time out from your busy life. And we chat a couple of months, no doubt.
11: Yep, sounds great. Thank you very much.
3: All the best. Have a good weekend. And that was quite amazing, the floorboard. You know, I mean, I could see a hybrid, patient version of floorball, foot golf. That's quite amazing.
4: Well, it's funny you say that. It's not we don't have a hybrid version of the sports, but when we go over to Sharjah, Sharjah Tourism Board creates a week where they have all these hybrid sports like paddle and floorball, and pickleball and foot golf. I think they might have paintball and all that sort of thing. Alternative sports. As part of a tourism marketing exercise.
3: Absolutely. Let's go into a short break, and then I have to read the news.
12: Hey, how y'all doing, guys? This is Charles from Houston, and we're listening to the Planet Football with the Lone Ranger.
3: Welcome to Planet Football News with the Lone Ranger on 2RRR, your local sound. Round 27, New South Wales Premier League men's results. Spear FC had a huge win, 3-1, at home of Blacktown City today. Spear FC, 5 p.m. kickoff, are away to Manly United. Manly United are fifth with 38 points. Spear FC are 12 with 34. It's a traffic jam mid-table. From fifth to 12th, only 4 points separate each team. Apulaika FC lead the competition, 27 games, 19 wins, 4 draws, 4 losses, 61 points and a plus 27 goal difference. In League 2 men's, Glasgow Rain Magic lost 6-0 away to Dunbar Rovers. The Magic are away to South Coast Flame. The Magic are currently 13th with 25 points and the Flames are 10th with 31 points. Mountains lead League 2, 25 games, 21 wins, 2 draws, 2 losses, 65 points and a plus 66 goal difference. Catch me if you can. In New South Wales Premier League, Women Spirit FC lost 2-0 at home to the Wanderers, whilst Gladesville Ravens lost 4-2 away to Upyalaika. Today at 5 p.m. kickoff, Spirit FC are away to University of New South Wales. Spirit FC are currently 12th with 23 points, and New South Wales University are second on 50 points. The Gladesville Ravens are at home tomorrow, 5:10 p.m. kickoff against Hills United. The Ravens are 11th with 23 points, while Hills United are 10th with 24 points. Bulls FC Academy lead Premier League Women, 23 games, 15 wins, 7 draws, 1 loss, 52 points and a plus 37 goal difference. In North West Sydney Men's Premier League results, round 21, Eastwood St Andrews 7, Gladesville Ravens 0, West Ryde Rovers 5, Macquarie Dragons 2, Kellerville Colts 1, Epping FC 0, West Pennon Hill 1, Castle Hill United 1, Putney Rangers 0, Epping Eastwood 7, Pennon Hills 2, Honeyman Antrenin 1. Today's round 22 matches, 3 p.m. kickoff, Macquarie Dragons against Eastwood St Andrews at Waterloo Park, Kellerville Colts against Gladesville Ravens at Burnie Mullane, Epping FC against Putney Rangers at West Epping, Castle Hill United against West Ryde Rovers at Fred Catterson Reserve. This is match of the round 6. Castle Hill is 6th with 36 points. The Rovers are 2nd with 41. Honeyman Antrenin against West Pennon Hills Cherrybrook at Campbell Park, and Epping Eastwood against Pennon Hills at Boronia Park. Kellerville Colts lead the competition, 20 games, 17 wins, 1 draw, 2 losses, 52 points and a plus 58 goal difference. In Premier League Women's, North West Sydney, this is how they split the bottom half and the top half of the competition after the first round. UTS FC 2, Lingfield 1, Northbridge 3, Flying Bats 0, North Sydney United 1, West Pennon Hills Cherrybrook 2. Tomorrow's fixtures, Northbridge has the bye, 3 p.m. kickoff, United 1, West Pennon Hills Cherrybrook 2. Tomorrow's fixtures, Northbridge has the bye, 3 p.m. kickoff, the Flying Bats.

0: round, Queenstown Lions against North Sunshine Eagles from Victoria. And on Wednesday, another blockbuster at Lapia at Leichhardt Oval, 7:30 kickoff, Apia Leichhardt against Melbourne Victory, and the Preston Lions against South Melbourne. All matches you could watch in Paramount FC. And the time has flown, Mr. Darren.
1: Yeah, as always.
0: And
1: time flies when you're having fun, doesn't it?
0: Absolutely. And don't go anywhere. Stay with us, because Jeff and Alice, father and daughter, music show. I mean, I could see you, Lucan, and young Lucan, and you doing a music show, because you used to do a music show for 2AAA years ago.
1: I did, but I'm not sure what Lucan's musical taste is like at the moment. The last song I had listened to with him was
0: Bluey.
1: Peter Rabbit Has a Fly Upon His Nose, so
0: yeah.
1: I'm not sure the 2RRR audience would appreciate that too often.
0: Look, I'm sure that we could find the audience with all these young kids. Anyway, I have to say goodbye. Always a pleasure to be with you for the last 2 hours, and I'll see you next week. Next week we got back to Italy, South Australia, Oasis and Spear FC. So another big show next week. Don't forget, we'll upload into SoundCloud, MixCloud by 2 o'clock this afternoon, so you can listen to us by, it's called delayed version? Delayed?
1: Streaming.
0: Download. All right, I have to say goodbye. Stay safe, and I'll speak to you next week.

0: Welcome and hello and hi and howdy and hey, what's up? This is the Alyssa and Jeff Experiments, broadcasting on our little slice of the FM bandwidth, 88.5 FM, 2RRR, your local sound to the world. I am the Alyssa.
1: And I am the Jeff.
0: He's my dad. I'm his daughter. He's a Gen Xer. I'm a Gen Zer or a Gen Zer. Whatever takes your fancy, or if it doesn't take your fancy, then don't let that get you down. Life's too short. Just chuck it in the mental bin and move on. Let's not get into an argument.
1: That's right. Cancelling is so 2025. So is filming yourself doing some completely ordinary thing, as well as hanging half a toy shop on your bags, calling every passing interest an aesthetic.
0: Well, while we're at it then, how about we also stop every old person writing thanks to every single Facebook birthday post or taking

0: photos with an iPad. Let's stop printing out emails, leaving voicemails that say, call me.
1: Hey, wait on. I don't do any of that.
0: Don't get so defensive.
1: I don't even have an iPad.
0: Calm down on, man, Jesus.
1: I've never printed a freaking email.
0: Have you or have you not ever left a voicemail that said, call me?
1: No.
0: Well, to be fair, I can't verify that. I've never checked my voicemail.
1: Who uses voicemail mail? Who uses voicemail now anyway? Let's cancel freaking voicemails. Or let's not. Call us. Leave a voicemail. Say whatever you bloody well want. I will never hear it, will you?
0: We don't even know how.
1: Me neither. So voicemail your little, lovely, evil, cold hearts away. Get it off your chest. Call us up today on 04... Whatever the number is here. We promise we won't pick it up.
0: We don't even know how.
1: Leave us a message. Abuse us. Abuse yourself or not. Up to you. And then we can all put it behind us and move on.
0: Big shout out to the Lone Ranger for his 2 amazing hours of all things football in Planet Football. And a huge shout out to Chook for Thursday morning's Morning Roost.
1: Big hour of stuff coming up where we'll find out if you're probably human. We'll take a look into some of the world's most complicated current situations in more to the story. And we'll find out some dumb ways to die.
0: And we'll hear the brand new track from Adelaide's Pirate Boy, as well as songs from Lottie McLeod, Roma. And Roma, let's put the past into focus as usual. First up now, though, with one from Missy Elliott's debut album, You Are On The Experiments.
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0: are on 2RRR 88.5, your local sound, and this is the Alyssa and Jeff Experiments with the dad and daughter who don't exist. First up today was Izzy R by Missy Elliott from her debut album Super Duper Fly, released in 1997, produced by Timbaland. Elliott and Timbaland had already spent years working together in Virginia before that record, first with her group Sister and then writing and producing for artists including Aaliyah and SWV.
1: Super Duper Fly arrived after her group Sister had their album shelved by the label they were on, leaving Missy without a group or a record deal. She initially concentrated on songwriting rather than becoming a solo artist. When Elektra offered her own Goldmind imprint, she and Timbaland made much of the album Super Duper Fly in just a matter of weeks. It entered the Billboard 200 at number 3, at the time the highest debut for a female rapper, and was later certified platinum in the US.
0: While Izzy R wasn't released as a single, the album produced 5 other singles, including The Rain Super Duper Fly, which reached number 4 on the Billboard R&B charts, Sock It To Me, which also reached number 4 on the R&B charts and hit number 12 on the overall Billboard 200 charts, and Beat Me 9/11, which went huge in the UK. Timbaland produced the entire album, with Elliott writing or co-writing the material, and that partnership became one of the most important producer-artist relationships in the history of hip-hop.
1: Missy went on to make Da Real World in 1999, Miss E, So Addictive in 2001, Under Construction in 2002, This Is Not a Test in 2003, and The Cookbook in 2005. She sold more than 30 million records in the US, won 4 Grammys, and in 2019, became the first female rapper inducted into the Songwriters Hall of Fame.
0: And in 2023, she became the first female hip-hop artist inducted into the Rock and Roll Hall of Fame, which, like the UK, is probably due for a rebranding or renaming pretty soon.
1: Up in just a bit, we're going to lift a track from the brand new release from Adelaide's Pirate Boy. But first up, let's find out if we are probably human.

0: Some things make perfect sense. Others only make sense if you're human. In this segment, we look at the weird, compulsive, often unexplainable things that we all do to figure out what they mean, where they came from, and why they make us probably human.
1: It's weird, but we all have one. This week's sign that you're probably human is your big toe. If you look at the foot of a chimpanzee, the big toe sits out to the side and works almost like a thumb. It can grip branches, wrap around them, and support climbing. In humans, the big toe has been pulled into line with the rest of the foot, and that change is one of the clearest signs of our shift towards permanent walking on two legs. Anthropologist Robert Sussman described the ancestral primate foot as primarily a grasping organ. As our ancestors became more committed to moving on the ground, the whole foot changed. The toes shortened, the heels became more substantial, and the arches developed, turning the foot from something designed to grab into something designed to push.
0: The fossil record actually shows that transition happening. In 2012, Johannes Haile Selassie and his team described a 3.4 million year old hominin foot from Ethiopia that still had an opposable big toe. At roughly the same time, Australopithecus afarensis, Lucy's species, already had a much more human-like foot with the big toe sitting in line with the others. So even among our early relatives, there wasn't one single version of the foot. Different species were adapting to life on the ground in different ways.
1: By around 1.5 million years ago, footprints found at Illaret in Kenya showed something much closer to the modern human pattern. Matthew Bennett and his team found an aligned big toe, a longitudinal arch, and weight being transferred towards the big toe before push-off. Something that Alyssa found quite funny there. Was it me saying longitudinal? Is it longitudinal? How do you say it?
0: Longitudinal.
1: Longitudinal.
0: I don't know how to say it. That's how I say it.
1: Longitudinal.
0: Longitudinal.
1: Okay. And you laugh at my mistakes a lot.
0: I'm trying not to.
1: All good. You go for it.
0: And later research by Daniel Lieberman and Nicholas Holoka has shown how specialized the human foot became for efficient walking and running. Shorter toes, strong arches, and a stiff forefoot, all of it working together. We gave up a foot that could grasp a branch and ended up with one that could carry us efficiently over long distances on two legs.
1: So your big toe isn't just sitting there at the end of your foot doing very little, unless it was broken and then rebroken 9 separate times like mine when I was playing junior football like an idiot. So now it's about twice as big as the size of my other big toe. It is part of a major evolutionary trade-off that helped define how humans move. And now it also means you're probably human. Boom.

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0: You are on the Hour of Stuff and Music and Music and Stuff, broadcasting live here in the haunted Henley Cottage, the studios of 2RRR, your local sound to the world. We are the Alyssa and Jeff Experiments. She's the Alyssa, I'm the Jeff. And we heard up top Hot Sticky Mess by Adelaide singer, songwriter and producer Pirate Boy, the final track and new single from her brand spankingly new EP, How to Quit Smoking, which came out yesterday. We played Vagabond Kids here a couple of months ago, and there is a lot to like about Pirate Boy in this EP. Happy to give it a bit of glaze on this one. Rebel's Paradise is also a great track. The whole EP is good, and we'll play a lot more from it in the next few weeks. How to Quit Smoking was mixed and mastered by fellow South Australian electronic artist Zanura, and Pirate Boy has handled a lot of the creative work around the release herself as well, which probably says a lot about young Australian acts at the moment and what they have to carry. They have to carry so much of the burden themselves. So if you're an Aussie act and want us to help in any way, reach out to us on Instagram or wherever, get in touch and get your stuff on the radio. Pirate Boy didn't do it that way, by the way. We effectively stumbled into her stuff when we were listening to TV Therapy, which is a band she also fronts. And, well, it's not stalking if you track a release, but we kept a pretty close tab on this one and have been hanging out for it.
1: In the middle there, we had Flowette by Arlo Parks, which she reworked with London rapper, poet and producer John Glacier. The original track...
0: Do I get to laugh now? Was that... What did you say Guong Glacier? I'm not going to do it to you. That would make me as that would put us on the same level. It's fine. People make mistakes, Ali.
1: John Glacier. The original track is the closer to Arlo's third album, Ambiguous Desire, which she released in April, and this version came out about a week ago through the Transgressive label. And to close that out was Vultures by Poolhouse, a four-piece from Christchurch. It's from their debut album, Foreign Films, released at the end of January.
0: We have songs from Brisbane's Roma and Lottie McLeod in a couple of minutes, but first up, we know the world is complicated, so let's see why in more to the story.
2: There's always more to the story. There's always more to the story. You ain't hearing from me.
1: In this segment, we take a closer look at topical world events of today and scratch beneath the surface to show how we got here, why, and the impacts. There's always two sides to every story, and this week we look at South Africa, where a long-running argument over immigration has become much more serious over the past few months. Since around March this year, anti-migrant protests have been growing. On June 30th, demonstrations took place across several cities, calling for undocumented migrants to leave. These demonstrations became violent with looting, clashes with police, and at least four people killed. By early August, more than 178,000 African migrants had left South Africa or had been deported. Around 115,000 returned to Zimbabwe and 56,000 to Malawi, with citizens of Nigeria and Ghana, Ethiopia and Mozambique also in the thousands returning.
0: This is familiar territory for South Africa. Workers from neighbouring countries have been travelling to South Africa for generations, particularly to work in the mines. After apartheid ended in 1994, it became an even bigger destination for people looking for work, including large numbers arriving from Zimbabwe as its economy deteriorated. The difficulty was that millions of South Africans were also waiting for their own lives to improve. During that time, jobs were scarce and housing was difficult, and the generational inequality remained absolutely enormous. It didn't take long for a groundswell of resentment towards migrants to appear, and that turned into attacks in 1994 and 1995.
1: The major turning point, however, came in 2008 when anti-migrant violence spread across the country. Homes and businesses were raided, with thousands displaced and more than 60 people killed, including migrants and native South Africans. There were further outbreaks in 2015 and 2019, and then in 2021, a movement called Operation Dudula emerged in Soweto, which argued that undocumented migrants were taking jobs, contributing to crime and putting pressure on already stretched public services.
0: So what we're seeing in 2026 is the latest chapter in something South Africa has been struggling with for more than 30 years. The reason this is complicated is that underneath some of the anger are genuine problems. South Africa's unemployment rate reached a staggering 33.6% in the second quarter of this year. You don't have to look too hard in history to see that anywhere where unemployment is that high, the first finger that gets pointed to is immigration. And South Africa does have a problem with undocumented immigration. It is very reasonable to expect that any country has the right to control its borders and decide who can legally live and work there. But the problem in South Africa is when the terms illegal migrant and foreigner start meaning the same thing, because they simply don't. There's also the question of whether migrants are responsible for South Africa's economic problems.
1: Research has found migrants can compete for some jobs, particularly at the lowest skilled end of the labour market. But migrants also establish businesses, employ South Africans, spend money and contribute to the economy. South Africa's unemployment, housing problems and inequality existed long before the current migration crisis. So there are two things worth separating here. South Africa can have a genuine immigration problem without immigration being the cause of South Africa's problems.
0: Politically, that's the exact line the government is trying to walk. Home Affairs Minister Leon Schreiber has been very direct about illegal immigration. In April, after announcing those 109,000 deportations, he said, "If you are in South Africa illegally, self-deport now before we find you." While the president, Cyril Ramaphosa, has acknowledged the concerns behind the protests as well. In a national address on June the 7th, talking about jobs, borders, crime and the pressure on public services, he said, "These concerns are real. They deserve to be heard." But he also made another point very clearly. No other person is allowed, for example, to confront someone in the street to demand proof of nationality.
1: The anti-migrant campaigning has now gone way beyond asking the government to enforce immigration law. People believed to be foreigners have been stopped and asked for identification. There have been attempts to prevent migrants from using clinics and other public services. And in November, South Africa's High Court ruled that private groups couldn't take immigration enforcement into their own hands, including interfering with migrants' access to healthcare. So the government's position is quite clear. People who are in South Africa illegally can be removed, but deciding who is illegal is the job of the state and only the state. However, people simply aren't listening.
0: There are also the consequences of 178,000 people leaving in such a short period. Zimbabwe and Malawi both have had huge populations return, and those countries with their own And those are countries with their own unemployment and economic problems. Aid organisations have raised concerns about people having HIV treatment interrupted when they leave suddenly, and also children being removed from South African schools and moved into another education system, and so on and so on. So, where can it go from here?
1: South Africa is tightening its borders, increasing deportations and overhauling its immigration system. That may help answer one part of the problem, but it doesn't answer the other. Even with a perfectly controlled border, South Africa would still have unemployment above 33%, severe inequality and communities frustrated with housing and public services, and neighbouring countries would still have people looking to South Africa for jobs and opportunity.
0: That's probably why this has been so difficult to resolve for more than three decades. South Africa needs an immigration system its citizens believe is being enforced, but unless it also deals with the economic frustration underneath the anger, removing migrants alone isn't going to remove the reasons people are angry.
1: And that shows that there is always more to the story.

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1: 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The City of Ryde Spring Garden Competition is now open. So, Ryde residents, it's time to dust off those favourite gardening gloves and get cracking. There are plenty of categories to choose from, so whether you have a beautiful backyard, a thriving veggie patch, or a creative garden space, there's an opportunity to show it off. Registration is free and closes on Monday the 31st of August at 11:59pm. The Spring Garden Festival will take place from Monday the 21st of September to Friday the 25th of September. And for more information, search 2026 City of Ryde Spring Garden Competition or telephone the City of Ryde on 9952 8222.
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0: 105.5.
1: We heard just then Call Me the Criminal by Brisbane artist Roma, which was out last month. She's described her songs as diary entries, and she wrote this one around a pretty brutal situation, watching someone you love become interested in somebody else and knowing there's not much you can do about it.
2: Just before that was Raphael Bad As by God of War from their new album Molly Picture, which came out last week. The band is a collaboration of Douglas Dulgarian from They Are Getting a Body of Water, with Scott Turner and Sam Silbert from Hooky. It's their second album from following Serotonin from 2023. And right up top there was Wednesdays at the Waterloo by Brisbane's Lottie McLeod, also out late last month. She wrote it during a session with producer Josh Beattie at 4000 Studios in Brisbane. Lottie said it's about the very serious topic of doing terribly at trivia because you're too busy crushing on someone in your group. And that's not something I'll ever relate to. When I do pub trivia, I'm bloody well locked in. So lovely little song, Lottie, but I'm in it to win it, so we'll never be teammates.
1: Have you ever won it?
2: You know I haven't, and you know I'm sore about it. And why would you bring that up?
1: Well, I think the listeners have a right to know.
2: It's a bucket list item. We've come very, very close, and nothing good happens without hard work. Up pretty soon, we have tracks from Selfish Sons and the new Avalanches single, but to get us to those, firstly, let's find out some dumb ways to die.

0: In this segment, we look into the lives of someone who lived a fantastic life, only to have an end that leaves you shaking your head and saying, what a Nimrod.
1: Today, we look into the incredible life and unfortunate death of Charles II of Navarre. Is that how you pronounce it? Navarre. Would you do that theatrically?
0: I mean, you can do it theatrically.
1: How are you going to say it?
0: Navarre?
1: Okay, well, that's kind of how I said it. We look into the incredible life and unfortunate death of Charles II of Navarre. Born in 1332, Charles the Bad was a king, power broker, and master manipulator who spent nearly four decades playing France and England off each other during the hugely turbulent period in European history that was the Hundred Years' War. Born into royalty on both sides of his family, his mother was the last surviving heir of a French king, his father first cousin to another. Charles was crowned the King of Navarre at 17, but he had bigger ambitions than his small kingdom. He set his sights on the throne of France itself and spent his whole life scheming and negotiating his way towards it. He openly admitted to orchestrating the assassination of the Constable of France and then was imprisoned by the French crown, escaped, and was welcomed back into Paris like a newly crowned monarch. He led a French army to crush a peasant uprising in the Battle of Melo and negotiated simultaneously with the kings of both France and England, using the threat of one to get concessions from the other repeatedly for decades. He also is said to have poisoned a mercenary captain with a crystallized pear over an unpaid debt and was found to have plotted on at least two occasions to kill the King of France himself. Whatever else you could say about Charles the Bad, he lived a magnificent life.
0: Now onto his dumb death. By his 50s, his body finally caught up with his lifestyle and he became gravely ill and lost the use of all of his limbs. His physicians decided the cure was to wrap him head to toe in linen soaked in brandy, stitch clothes around the neck like a sack to keep him warm through the night. One evening, the servant sewing him in reached the end of her thread and, rather than reaching for scissors, held a candle to burn off the loose end. The alcohol soaked linen caught fire instantly and the flames spread straight to the king, causing him to suffer in agony for nearly 2 weeks before he died on the 1st of January 1387. From a king who spent his entire life scheming, betraying and poisoning his way towards the throne of France to being burned alive by his own bedtime remedy, truly a dumb way to die.

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G'day folks, this is Sydney Sound Show, 2RRR FM, Big Daddy K with you till 4 o'clock this afternoon. In the studio with me this week, we have local musician Simon Lee, who's been prominent with a lot of bands performing around Sydney, as well as some of his own solo work. So we'll be talking about his career this afternoon on the Sydney Sound Show. We're going to start off actually with some bands that are performing this evening, and out at the Magville Bowling Club in Magville on Sydenham Road. You catch Melbourne act Huxton Creepers, who are celebrating their 40th anniversary of the album 12 Days to Paris, which is their debut album. And they've also come out with some new recordings. We're going to start off with one of the latest songs from the Huxton Creepers. This is Midnight TV.

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1: Don't you know you're in our neighborhood? 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

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When I count to five, give me one, Billy. Give me two. Can I give me two?

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1: 2RRR is your home for the best country music from around the world. 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The Electric Barnyard with Johnny Lee Good? 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Country Roads with the Bucka Walker Buckaroo Ronnie Boy? And music from Foggy Hollow with the Talking Dog, Mike Keir? Check out our program guide for showtimes at 2RRR.org.au.

0: Yeah, there was an act called the Remalemas and a song called Cats. And the Remalemas, they're performing this evening out at the Golden Barley Hotel, which is in Enmore, Golden Barley Hotel. And also on the bill are FAHM, F-A-H-M. They're a band from Newcastle. And we heard FAHM in that bracket with a track called Ruby from L.A., and you can catch both of those acts tonight. I set out at the Golden Barley, which is in Enmore. And also happening this evening out at the Magville Bowling Club is we heard the Johnnies. The Johnnies in there with the track called Showdown, of course. It's going to be a showdown, which is actually a live version of Johnny's recorded in France, actually in Lyons in France back in April 1990. That was the original four-piece lineup of the Johnny's with, of course, Slim Doherty on guitar, Billy Palmer Jr. on drums, of course, Graham Hoodie Hood on vocals, and, of course, the late, great Spencer P. Jones on guitar in that particular bracket. But Johnny's continue on as a three-piece with the three original members, Graham, Billy, and Paul, Slim Doherty. And they're performing this evening out at the Magville Bowling Club in support of Melbourne act Huxton Creepers, who are celebrating the 40th anniversary of release of their debut album. And they heard in their top of the show the latest recording by the Huxton Creepers, a song called Midnight TV. And you're listening to the Sydney Sound Show, 2RRFM, Big Daddy K. In the studio with me, we have Simon Lee, who's a multi-instrumentalist, singer, songwriter, guitarist. But a lot of people who've been going to see live gigs in Sydney would have seen Simon around one time or another. He quite often plays drums over the years with quite a few different bands, either as a member or sitting in as a deputised. He's been a deputised member of Men From U.N.C.L.E. and recorded the few demos that we do have of Men From U.N.C.L.E. Features Simon on drums on that. So if you listen to the Sydney Sound Show, then you would have heard that Simon drumming on that. But not only that, but he's also the Lang Langs, who get played on Sydney Sounds quite a bit. Simon plays keyboards or organ anyway with the Lang Langs. And he's also currently playing in a band called Blistered Minds. We'll talk a little bit more about them a little bit later. But and he does some solo performances as well as a singer-songwriter with his other, I don't know what you call it, pseudonym or alter ego, Charlie. Called him Charlie Leavell. You got Charlie Lutz.
1: Yes, thank you for having me on the show, Big Daddy K. Yes. Yes, nowadays, instead of going by the everyday name Simon Lee, when I want to do the folk, old country kind of thing that I still like to do, I go by Charlie Silky. When I want to do the more punk garage kind of stuff, I go by the name Charlie Lethal.
0: Right. So alter egos rather than just pseudonyms, aren't they, in a way? I mean,
1: well, they're good ways to get away from having to perform as the everyday name. Because go by that name.
0: When I first met you, actually, you probably, I don't know if you remember, but it was, I went down to Melbourne, actually, with the Planet of the Apes and Huxton, and, a few other bands, anyway, Thurston Howlers and this back in the late 90s, and I think you were even living in Melbourne in those days, and it was a festival of the 60s influenced bands, as far as I could figure out. Yeah, garage
1: but in Melbourne there was, I'm not sure if it's still going, but back then, definitely in the 90s, there was the 60s Appreciation Society, and they'd fairly regularly put on gigs where bands playing 60s kind of music would get up and play, and they,
0: right. Well, I met you there, and then shortly after you moved to Sydney, and the first time I really knew you as a performer, from what I can remember, was probably more in the alternative country folky type vein, which is quite popular in the early 20s.
1: Early 2000s, it was.
0: But it was actually really big then, wasn't it? No, I guess a week of people like,
1: I definitely remember it when I was in Melbourne. It really, really came to my attention through acts like, overseas acts like Sunvolt, Steve Earle. And then, of course... locally, well, for me, back then in the 90s in Melbourne, there was bands like Doug Mansfield and the Dust Devils, Jerry Hale and Uncle Bill, and those guys, some of them backed up Paul Kelly eventually at one stage in the 90s. And then from there, it just continued on, and there's, I mean, yeah... I mean, some of those acts have sort of reached a certain level, level far beyond the stratosphere, like Kacey Chambers. Like, nobody would have expected, like, when she put out her first album, she would have gone into where she went to.
0: Yeah, right. And, and then also, I know, at the time you were also very much influenced by the Melbourne underground scene, like Powder Monkeys and...
1: Even after leaving, relocating to Sydney from Melbourne, I mean, people that sort of still remembered me from back then, a band I was in up until 3 or 4 years ago, Fringe Dwellers. When Fringe Dwellers went down to Melbourne, I'd do some press to just sort of promote the gig that we played there, and they'd still remember me from back in the day when they eventually thought I was like part of the furniture at this venue or that venue, seeing this band or that man, primarily the Powder Monkeys, but there was also bands like Hoss, Redshift, then later on Casanovas, bands like that. So,
0: and I suppose they're the more of your Charlie Leifel persona. They're the more of those.
1: Well, they shape, definitely shape, and yeah, they definitely shape the sort of stuff that Charlie Leifel likes to do.
0: All right. Well, I've got a track now from Charlie Leifel, which was a song that you originally wrote as part of your country alternative.
1: Well, I guess it was, but in 2025, even though I'd been playing pretty regularly, having joined or rejoined Lang Lang's or Balk and Grill, I mean, I sort of still felt that I still needed to do something of my own and get that out there. So we went back to a song that we had on that album Simon Lee did in 2017, and the last song on that, which was, I kind of felt that could be updated for what I sort of thought about how life was in 2025.
0: All right, so song called Insane Games from Charlie Leifel.

0: In the Pines, it's a new single from Joey's Coop, which who are launching their new album called Sawdust Memories out at the Union Hotel, which is on the 22nd of August. Union Hotel, of course, is in King Street on Newtown, Erskineville end of King Street, and I think it's probably geographically still Newtown. But anyway, that's on 22nd Union Hotel. Joey's Coop said I'm launching the album. Sawdust Memories, name of the album, off which that song In the Pines is the latest single. And of course, which features Mark Roxburgh on vocals. Mark, who'd been previously from since the early 80s, he was in ME262 and The Clone of the Reptiles, a few classic Australian bands like that. And also Brett Myers on guitar. Brett was probably best known as a member of Died Pretty. And also in there, we heard the Onanons, and that was a song called The Long Ride. The Onanons, who they're supporting Joey's Coop on the 22nd out at the Union Hotel. And of course, they also feature Clyde Bramley, best known member, who's a member of one time of the Hoodoo Gurus, and also the two brothers, Brian and Glenn Morris, the Morris brothers. Well, Glenn Morris is a lead guitarist and vocalist and songwriter of the Onanons, and his brother Brian's on drums. And of course, it's got John Hoey from Died Pretty on keyboards as well. So a bit of a super group of made up of members of some very influential local Sydney bands, and you can catch them, the Onanons that is, as well as Joey's Coop, August 22nd at the Union Hotel. And also at the top of that set, we heard from my guest, Charlie Lethal, which Insane Game was the name of the track, with Charlie Lethal, which is a pseudonym or alter ego of my guest, Simon Lee. Simon Lee, who was mentioned, is a multi-instrumentalist and singer-songwriter. But, also you're pretty well known as a drummer, probably just as well as your Charlie pseudonym, you know, or at least not known, but seen as a drummer, I suppose, as you play in, over the years, you played in lots of bands. I know the Fringe Dwellers, you played with Dave Favors and the Roadside Ashes. Who was, just name a few.
1: Well, there was...
0: Mephra Michael, of course.
1: Well, as a guest,
2: Yes, Fringe Dwellers, that's a band I was in. So was Dave Favors and Roadside Ashes when they were just forming. I was a guest, of course, with Man From U.N.C.L.E. Still sort of, from time to time, guest with them when they need old Kato to sit in on the drums. Also, out of nowhere, seemingly, sat in with Dead Rabbits, because Bulk and Grill were on the same line, playing the same gig, and the Dead Rabbits drummer couldn't make it. Who else is there? Nowadays.
0: Yes, the Gothic Girl.
2: That was just out of nowhere. Miss Strychnine.
0: Miss Strychnine, yeah.
2: That was also quite out of nowhere when Bulk and Grill were on playing the same gig. More recently, a band that...
0: because you mentioned Bulk and Grill, of course, we haven't mentioned them. You play with them currently, but also you're about to mention another band there.
2: Well, in terms of playing drums, another band that I've been playing in since late 2023 is a band called Blistered Minds. They're based in the... they started in the Northern Beaches and still mostly based there, at least the two other members of the current lineup, other than myself. Yeah, based there. So, that's how another band I play drums.
0: How did you get involved with them?
2: Well, in 2023, even though I'd somehow eventually joined Lang Lang's playing keyboards and was occasionally filling in on drums with Bork and Grill. I didn't really see myself as necessarily having a band that I was regularly playing drums in. So through a good most of 2023, I was still sort of looking to play drums in a band, because Fringe Dwellers, I guess, had sort of ran out of steam by the, well, they'd pretty much run out of steam by the end of 2021, and then in 2022, we'd, even though we were asked to play the odd gig here and there, there was just no likelihood of us, no likelihood of us really playing those gigs, even though we were all still alive at that point. And so, and then by 22, Fringe Dwellers had definitely run out of, it was definitely over. So by 2023, for whatever reason, I still wanted to play drums in a band. And Bork and Grill wasn't necessarily a permanent thing, and Lang Lang's was keyboards. It wasn't obvious. It was not drums. So, Blistered Minds were looking for a drummer in the second half of 2023. They advertised online, and I answered their ad and tried out. And amazingly enough, they said, "Simon, we want you to join." And been with Blistered Minds since late 2023.
0: Right. And of course, they've got a gig coming up too, don't they?
2: We do. Vinyl Records, the label that...
0: Mark Fraser. Yeah.
2: Led by Mark Fraser. They've got an indie showcase coming up at Seventh Day Brewery at right. Brookvale next Saturday. And that starts at 3. Blistered Minds will be the first act on. Other than Blistered Minds... I guess headliners for Seventh Day Brewery next Saturday at the Vinyl Records Indie Showcase, there'll be Shiitake and the Overtones, alongside a few other acts and Blistered Minds.
0: Right, cool. All right, there you go. So what time are Blistered Minds on then?
2: Good chance we'll be on it at 3.
0: All right, that's at Seventh Day Brewery in Brookvale, isn't it? I know.
2: It's Powell's Road.
0: I live out that way personally, but
2: Powell's Road, Brookvale, which is just off, yeah. Kind of nearby the big shopping centre on Pittwater Road.
0: Yeah, I've actually been to events, seen gigs there. I don't know. I might try and make it on next Saturday as well. But anyway, I'm here till, of course, between two and four, but anyway, so I miss your set. But anyway, Blistered Minds, got a recording of Blistered Minds in, featuring, I guess, Simon Lee on drums.
2: This is the previous lineup the track you're about to play.
0: All right, okay, but anyway.
2: But we play this song that in the current lineup.
0: Okay, Population Control from Blistered Minds.

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0: Charlie Lethal. Oh, no, actually, sorry, Lethal Mercenary is the name of that act. Lethal Mercenaries and No Rules was the name of that track, which features, of course, my guest, Simon Lee. On that, Simon plays all the instruments apart from guitar, which is actually our mystery man from the Men from U.N.C.L.E. He wears many hats as well.
1: In that instance,
0: yeah, it's Steve
1: on lead guitar on that song.
0: Yeah, so I should say g'day to Steve, who's listening out there in Radio Land, as is Chris Clear. So g'day there, g'day Chris, and who's also listening out there, and to everybody else who are currently listening to Sydney Sound Show, 2RRR FM. As I said, that was Lethal Mercenaries, No Rules was the name of that track. Also in there, we heard from Northern Beaches band called Pepperhead, and Northern Bitches was the name of that particular track from Pepperhead. And also we heard from Blessed Minds, Population Control. They're also a Northern Beaches band, which features Simon Lee on drums. And they're performing next Saturday out at the Seventh Day Brewery in Brookvale from 3 o'clock, part of an all-day festival put on by Vinyl Records out in Brookvale, in Sydney's Northern Beaches. And you're listening to Sydney Sound Show, 2RRR FM, with Big Daddy K. And my guest, Simon Lee. As I mentioned, Simon plays drums with Blister Minds, who we heard in that bracket, and also his own band, Lethal Mercenaries, who plays all the instruments on that, apart from guitar. And I guess you wrote the song, No Rules. Balk and Grill, you're telling me. Balk and Grill,
1: well,
0: is another band
1: that's not that Lethal Mercenaries doing No Rules. That was
0: Balk and Grill,
1: well,
0: is another band
1: that's not that Lethal Mercenaries doing No Rules. That was

0: I'm thinking, well, if I don't get around to recording it by myself, well, I'm never going to record it, probably.
1: Right.
0: Probably.
1: Cool. Well, you obviously play with other bands and you're doing their own, the other band's material, like Lethal Minds and...
0: Bristol Minds,
1: I mean, and, of course, Bock and Grill and... And the Langlings, of course, but also you're with your own stuff. Do you consider yourself more of a musician or as a singer songwriter or both or either or as a drummer? To yourself more as a drummer or as a a keyboard player? What are you? A man of what do they call it? A Renaissance man? I suppose you could.
0: Renaissance man. Well. I mean, I guess I'd obviously prefer to be known as folk singer guitarist, but obviously, I mean, that's we somehow get to play in front of the audiences we do play in front of when we're playing either drums or obviously more recently in the case of the Lang Lang's keyboards. So, I mean, I guess it's hard to have any great preference between either. It's just, whilst we still can, we can still get up and perform. I mean, at this point in 2026, in our life with our day job being the kind of day job it is, I mean, we performing in any sort of project or any kind of fashion, any sort of mode is sort of a great escape from that. So whether it's drums or keyboards or a solo in front of a band, playing guitar and singing, well, you try and give it as much effort and attention and time as one can.
1: Because it's easy because you're not even talking of yourself in the first person. You're saying we. I mean,
0: well, I guess yes.
1: Okay.
0: But then, when I'm drumming, and then when I'm playing keyboards, well, it's a part of a band, so.
1: Right. Okay, anyway, of course. All right, you're listening to Sydney Sound Show, 2RRFM, Big Daddy K and Simon Lee, and also, we've mentioned a few times, Lang Langs are another band that you play with, this time playing keyboards with and do a bit of backing vocals, I think, don't you, or?
0: I do, yes. I've sort of still... slowly getting to grips with the business of keyboard playing and vocaling at the same time. Right. I mean, yeah. It's something that, as I was sort of playing in Lang Langs, I'm thinking, well, I should be able to do something here other than just doing what... So, I mean, and we had this sort of song, I sort of thought, well, the song could use some extra vocals and I've been trying. So we're slowly getting to grips with that, the business of keyboarding and vocaling at the same time.
1: Yeah, well, Lang Lang's mystery. Well, they're pretty well known to Triple R. This is what I'm trying to say is because, Natalie's had the guests, Charles and Virginia from the Lang Lang's as guests on her show a few times. And, of course, I know Charles for quite a few years. He's been on the show a few times and... yeah, again, they're a different style, again, from the other bands that you're in.
0: Fairly different.
1: You do quite a lot of different variety of music. Well, I guess, of course, with Bock and Grill, if they describe themselves as world punk.
0: Hmm.
1: I guess, Lang Lang's are more, what did you say,
0: well, I guess it's... I mean, initially, when I sort of came across the Lang Lang's, it was... I guess Rolling Stones-ish meets 60s garage rock. I mean, it's obviously... I mean, after they eventually added Virginia and myself playing keyboards and it's sort of mixed in other stuff that sort of works, I guess, with the lineup that it currently is now.
1: Yeah, well, because it's Charles White's, or should say, what does he call himself?
0: Heck Nudstrom.
1: Heck Nudstrom, of course. Heck Nudstrom is.

0: His brainchild, really, isn't it? And he's, from his twisted mind,
1: it's certainly. It's definitely his. Yes, he's very much orchestrates it.
0: Okay, well, we're going to track from the Lang Langs, "Ice Pick in the Back of Love." Zambulish, yes, track from the Lang Langs, featuring I guess Simon Lee on keyboards.

0: Yeah, there was an act called Sounds Like Winter, and they're performing on the 22nd of August out at the Mosh Pit, which is in, of course, St. Peter's, well, actually in Erskineville, just up the road from St. Peter's Railway Station, across the road from the Botany View. Of course, the Mosh Pit, which unfortunately has only got a couple more months left of survival on the local scene, which was going to set a venue that's obviously going to be sadly missed by many of our Sydney Sounds listeners. So it's good to try and catch up gigs there as often as you can while it's still going, just as a farewell gesture to one of Sydney's great venues. And yeah, well, the on Saturday the 22nd from well, especially between 2:30 and 6 p.m. I just noticed it is actually, so it's a afternoon gig. So that. Okay, so that's between 2:30 and 6 p.m. You can catch, it's called the Triple Headliner. It's got the acts performing are The Veil and Sounds Like Winter, who we just heard with their, well, the eponymous track, song called Sounds Like Winter. And also it features Bridget Hanley. And we heard Bridget Hanley in that set with her latest recording, a song called Cybernation. And Bridget Hanley is an Aussie girl who's been based over in Europe for last 15 or so years, mainly in Germany, in fact, and recording and touring over there. And very rarely comes to Sydney these days. She's probably best remembered in Sydney for bands like the Dark Shadows, which was her sort of gothic rockabilly style influence band, but obviously with her European stuff, it's more electronic sort of gothic style influence, of which Cybernation was an example of her latest recording. And Sydney, you can catch her one of her live, one of her rare Sydney shows at the Mosh Pit. It's between 2:30 and 6 p.m. out at on the 22nd of August, of course. And it's just up the road, of course, the Union Hotel, so you can probably catch there's your next Saturday 22nd taken care of. You can wander down to King Street, first of all, Mosh Pit, then wander up to Union and catch the On and Ons and Joey's Coop. That's my suggestion anyway. Of course, though, before that, you'll be listening to Sydney Sounds Show, which you're currently listening to. Sydney Sounds, of course, is on Saturdays between 2 and 4. And you are currently listening to Sydney Sounds Show, Big Daddy K, and my guest Simon Lee. And we heard also in there from the Lang Langs, which a song called Ice Pick in the Back of Love, which features Simon Lee on keyboards in that particular track.
1: I played keyboards on that. I was also the, let's say the engineer of that recording.
0: Right, okay, great, all right. And also, we started off doing more sort of a folky country, alternative country type music. I suppose you're currently, when you perform that sort of style of music, you perform it as another one of your alter egos, Charlie Silky Oak. And
1: that's correct.
0: Do you want to describe Charlie Silky Oak to the uninitiated?
1: Every other day of the week, the rest of the family, they'll call me Simon. If my granddad was still here, he'd call me Charlie. So that's my dad's dad, and my dad's dad, a business he had was a hardware business after he had a tailoring business and a grocer shop in Hong Kong. And then my grandma, my dad's mum, she worked in a silk factory. So that's where I got the idea for the second part of the name, Silky Oak. Silk being what my grandma worked with, and then oak, wood and all that, what my granddad worked with, so that's where I got the fabulous idea for that alter ego.
0: All right, and do you do many live performances there? I know you did run.
1: Oh, not as much as I might want to, but I just get around to it when I can.
0: I know you played at Rock and Roll Club at British and Borrow. I saw you performing there.
1: I did, yes.
0: Charlie Lethal made an appearance there as well.
1: He also did, apparently, yes, he did.
0: All right. But, okay, we're going to play a track as your Charlie Sukiyoke persona. And a song called Black Fellow, White Fellow. Do you want to tell us a little bit about that?
1: Yes. Giving respect to our First Nations people, Black Fellow, White Fellow, the song originally by Wurrumbi Band.
0: All right, so there's of course, the cover, yeah. Because we're currently
1: Charlie Sukiyoke performing
0: band.
1: It.
0: Black Fellow, White Fellow, it's performed by Charlie Sukiyoke.

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0: Yeah, that was the Hovering Spooks' Grey Summer Night. That's their latest single. Hovering Spooks, which features Bruce Calloway on guitar and Richard Bergman. Well, Bruce on guitar and vocals. Richard Bergman also on guitar and vocals. Both Bruce and Richard were one-time members of the Saints, actually. They were different lineups of the Saints. But Richard's probably best known, of course, as being a member of the Sonny Boys. Paul Larson on drums. Paul was a drummer from Celebrate Rifles, also plays the New Christs and quite a few other acts as well. And Phil Hall. Phil Hall, who's currently in Europe at the moment. He's touring with Dog Soldier, which is a band featuring Chris Majorak. Of course, Chris Majorak from Radio Birdman. And Stuart, drummer from, Stuart, who plays with lots of bands, plays with Bork and Grill, Bork and Grill, we're going to talk about Bork and Grill in a second, but he plays Stuart Van Ruin, he had been with, and Dom Spiders even, and various other acts. But anyway, Dog Soldiers, what they're called, they're currently touring Europe with Chris Majorak. But anyway, let's mention Phil Hall, said with Hovering Spooks, it's with them at the moment. So Grey Summer Night was the name of that song from Hovering Spooks. Also, and then we heard a couple of songs from Charlie Silky Oak. We heard Maple Roses and also...
1: there was a song called Tin Star with Charlie Maple... Silky Oak and the Maple Roses.
0: Was the act, yeah, and we were Charlie Oak's backing act, and Tin Star was the name of the song. One of your compositions, yeah?
1: yes, that was from the... Charlie Silky Oak and the Maple Roses album from 2021, Songs We Sing, Tales We Tell. That's Miss Maple, otherwise known as Sarah. She's from Canada. The song Tin Star, that's also written by Canadian Lindy Ortega.
0: All right. Okay. So, and of course, we also have Black Fella, White Fella from just with Charlie Silky Oak. Without the Maple Roses, which of course that was a song where the Rupee Band did the original of that.
1: Yes, indeed.
0: Yeah, great. Okay, you're listening to Sydney Sound Show, 2FFM with Big Daddy K, and it's here with me, Simon Lee, and another hat that you wear. We mentioned your drummer, playing with various bands, but another band that you regularly play with is Bork and Grill.
1: Yes. Nowadays, yes.
0: Yeah, and they've got a few gigs lined up as well, don't they, Bork and Grill?
1: We do. August 29, yes, Bork and Grill appearing as part of Springfest at the Old Mosh Pit. So we'll be we'll be headlining at Springfest at the Mosh Pit on August 29, and then after that... Might be a chance we might be playing the Mosh Pit again, possibly in November.
0: Right, all right.
1: Possibly.
0: One of the last gigs here, isn't
1: possibly.
0: It? Yeah, right. Because I know I think about 98% of Bork and Grill's performances were at the
1: Mosh Pit. Obviously, in the last few years, yes.
0: So obviously it's going to be a big hot once they leave. It's going to be a bit of a hole in your Bork and Grill's gig, but there's always something that comes up, of course.
1: Well, I know you played. We certainly hope so.
0: Yeah, I know you played at Ramblin' Rascals last Friday. And last Sunday, of course, yeah. And Bork and Grill are, I guess, the brainchild of Ned Alphabet. Ned Alphabet, who's he writes the songs, and it was his initial concept being his background from the former Yugoslavia region of Europe, and he I know he's very much influenced by the independence recordings that come out of that part of the world. It's got quite a rich sort of scene. In fact, Bork and Grill supported one of the Electric Orgasm, who were one of the big acts.
1: Yes, we did.
0: The
1: early last year.
0: Region.
1: Yes.
0: Probably one of the best known bands in that area, and probably one of the biggest influences on Bork and Grill. But again, it's a bit different from, well, I guess, world punk, they describe their sound, I suppose. It's a bit, again, different from the other acts that you're in. And
1: it is. Yeah, it's definitely got its own oeuvre, its own habitat that it creates for itself. So it's, I play in the band again now. I suppose I say that because, I mean, for a long time there, I didn't really expect to play in the band again. I mean, I just didn't. I mean, other than having other bands that I eventually continued on with immediately after myself and Charlie Ekmanovic, the bass player in that lineup that helped form the band back then. I sort of thought, well, yeah, I've got a bit better on drums, but doesn't necessarily mean I might get asked back to sit in with Bork and Grill. And eventually in 2020 and then 2022 and 2023, we eventually got asked again. And
0: it's quite funny.
1: But really, I didn't really expect to really rejoin the band necessarily, even though I was being regularly asked to sit in again. So I guess I'm back in the band now.
0: Yeah, it's kind of funny because, I mean, like the Bork and Grill being a culturally significant sort of to the sound, which is culturally different from your background, of course, as well. Yeah, which is just a sort of a funny concept of, I suppose, a way, but I suppose it's a culturally diverse act anyway.
1: Well, yes. There's obviously Mr. Alphabet, Ned, who's from, from the former Yugoslavia. Then you got myself from the Far East. And then you had Charlie Ekmanovic, who was from the Pacific Islands. And then currently the bass player, that Dr. Jurett, he's from the UK originally.
0: Mars.
1: Well, then we also had for a brief period, we also had Drazen, who was also from the former Yugoslavia, who was briefly with the band on guitar and vocals, and he reinforced the Yugoslav element of Bork and Grill.
0: Yep. Anyway, so we've got a track from Bork and Grill, of course, about Nikola Tesla, I suppose one of the best known people from that.
1: Probably the most important.
0: Yeah. Okay, Bork and Grill and Nikola Tesla. Oh, that's not going to play either. But let's see. Where else have you got? Can we play the other track, Nick?
1: Try it.
0: Yeah.
1: Why not?
0: No, it's not either. But I do have a Bork and Grill on my USB then. Let's see what I got here.
1: Okay.
0: Just go. So it's fixed, here we go. Let's do a search. So I just got curious on here because there was the format that Simon had put that tracks on where it wasn't compatible to our player. Hold on, let's see. Say something while I'm doing this, Simon.
1: Yes. Well, so, I mean, in Bork and Grill, we're trying to get some new songs together. We are, don't worry, folks. We trying to get some new original songs together and some covers of the XU acts. So we may or may not premiere some of new XU cover at Springfest. We may or may not. We may or may not also premiere another new original song, but we've definitely been trying to get newer songs together in the time that I sort of rejoined, so.
0: Yeah, I've got a Bork and Grill. There's a live, there's actually Nava and the Tyrant song live from Bork and Grill featuring Simon on drums.
1: Certainly hope so.
0: I think so. Yeah, it sure does.

0: Yeah, that was a band called French Thrillers, and She Don't Care About Time, a song originally recorded by the Byrds. But there it was, French Thrillers, which features my guest Simon Lee on drums. Also in there, we heard from Bork and Grill, Nikola Tesla, which also featured Simon Lee on drums. And also in there, we heard the Tyrant song, which was Bork and Grill, but not but featuring a drummer that was playing before. Well, as Simon explained, was playing between your settings, sets with a band.
1: Yes.
0: Okay, but anyway, you're listening to Sydney Sound Show, 2 Triple FM, Big Daddy K, and with Simon Lee. And I guess you've got a few. We mentioned you've got gigs lined up. Do you want to tell everybody? Like, you've got, of course, you've got Bork and Grill gigs coming up. We've got Blistered Minds coming up. What any other gigs you got at the moment? Or?
1: So Blistered Minds is next Saturday, out at Brookvale, 7th Day Brewery, and then the Saturday after that, the 29th, that's Bork and Grill at Springfest at the Mosh Pit. After that, Blistered Minds might be playing early October at Wings and Tins in DY, and then Lang Langs might be playing early November at the Mosh Pit, and then Bork and Grill might be playing later in November at the Mosh Pit.
0: Okay,
1: but we'll have to keep you posted.
0: Check the gig guides. Well, of course, if you're listening to Sydney Sounds, I'll let you know where and when you can catch those acts. And we have another track now from Blistered Minds. A song called C-Word Crazy.
1: Yes, that was a song that, even though myself and the current bass player play on this track, that was a song that the Brent, who formed the band, he wrote that during the pandemic. Hence the name, C-Word Crazy.

0: Yeah, that was Blistered Minds live. C Word Crazy was the name of that song. And of course, you can actually see Blistered Minds live next Saturday in the Northern Beaches area, the Seventh Day Brewery in Brookvale, which from 3 o'clock in the afternoon, part of an all-day event featuring, put on by Mark Fraser from Vinyl Records, but I said Blistered Minds on it at 3 o'clock. Okay, and that pretty much brings into the Sydney Sound Show. So thanks again, Simon, for coming in, sharing
1: Thank you,
0: your,
1: Big Daddy K, for having me on the show.
0: Your various alter egos different styles of music that you've been involved with over the years, and hopefully a lot more in the future. Okay, well...
1: Certainly hoping so.
0: Definitely, all right. Hopefully there'll be enough venues for you to play after the mosh pits closes down. But anyway, okay, Sydney Sounds we've been listening to. You can catch Sydney Sounds every Saturday between 4 and 4 and 5. Between 3 and 4.
1: Maybe 2 and 4.
0: Between 2 and 4.
1: Maybe 2 and 4.
0: Jeez. Between 2 and 4, of course, Sydney Sounds. Coming up next, of course, is Time Slides with Natalie. And who's on Time Slides this week, Natalie? Between 2 and 4, of course, Sydney Sounds. Coming up next, of course, is Time Slides with Natalie. And who's on Time Slides this week, Natalie?

Hello, everybody. Welcome. My name's Natalie. You are listening to the Time Slides program and you're on 2RRR 88.5 FM. Thank you for hanging out with me. You are going to be with me for the next 2 hours. I'm here every Saturday, 4 o'clock till 6 o'clock, presenting the Time Slides program. We should, of course, say a big, huge thank you to the one and only Big Daddy K for another awesome edition of the Sydney Sounds program with his very special guest today, Simon Lee. And I was here a bit early, so I've been listening. And, yeah, it was a great show. And, yeah, Big Daddy K will be back with you next Saturday from 2 o'clock till 4 o'clock with another edition of the Sydney Sounds program. What have we got coming up today? I have an action-packed show. I may have overpacked the show. Somehow I'm doing all these phone interviews today, but it's all good. It keeps me busy. So we are going to be doing a couple of phone interviews with a couple of Melbourne-based singer-songwriters. We're going to do one at around 4:15 with an artist. Her name's Julia Messenger. And then at around 5 o'clock, we are going to chat with another Melbourne-based singer-songwriter, and her name's Lydia Griffiths. And they actually both reached out to me through AMRAP, which is the Australian Music Radio Airplay Project, where, you know, singer-songwriters, bands can upload their music. And, yeah, it's a way to then reach out to announcers, radio announcers around the country. So the girls reached out to me, so I'm happy to have a chat with them. So we will be talking to the girls. So, yeah, we'll be chatting with Julia at 4:15 and then Lydia at 5 o'clock. But wait, there's more. At 5:30, I'm actually doing an interview with an actress, and her name is Zoe Jensen. And we're going to be chatting about a play that she has created, and the play is on at the Old Fitz Theatre, which is in Woolloomooloo, and the play is called Zoe's Killer Instinct. So that will be at 5:30. So, yes, it's an action-packed show. So let's play some music. We'll be doing some music in between, and I try and do some local stuff, some, you know, independent, alternative, and we do international as well. So let's get started. Let's play some tracks, and shortly we will do our first interview with Melbourne-based singer-songwriter Julia Messenger. So let's get started. This is a band called 5 Hertz, and they were my guests on the show. The guys from the band came in, I think it was January or maybe before Christmas. Great guys. And, yeah, this is 5 Hertz, and this is a song called Someone Call the Nurse. Enjoy.

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0: Welcome back. You're listening to the Time Slides program. I'm Natalie. You are here on 2RRR 88.5 FM. Thank you for hanging out with me. That was a couple of artists. That was an artist. His name was Aaron Auld, and that was a track of his called Angeline. Before that, we played a local Sydney band called the Pill Poppers. That was a track of theirs called Skeleton, and they do have a gig coming up on the 24th of October. I know it's a couple of months away, but mark your diaries at the Mosh Pit at Newtown, which will be one of the last gigs they have there because, sadly, as we know, the Mosh Pit has announced that it's closing down at the end of November, so make sure you go and see some gigs there before it sadly closes after 9 years of amazing, awesome bands. But Pill Poppers are doing a gig there on, it's Saturday the 24th of October. So that was one of their tracks. And we started off that bracket with another local Sydney band called 5Hertz, who are my guest on the show. The guys from the band came in for the first time to the 2RRR studios. I think it was back in like January they came in. And that was a track of theirs called Someone Call the Nurse. It's just about to go at 4:16, very early days here in the Time Slides program. I'm here every Saturday, 4 o'clock till 6 o'clock. So we still have a lot of time. And we are now going to be doing a phone interview. I love an interview, love chatting to people. As all my friends know, I love chatting. We are lucky enough to be chatting with a singer-songwriter, and she's actually based in Melbourne, which is, you know, why she's not here in the studio with me. I do love studio guests, but phone interview is just as amazing. So Julia Messenger is a singer, songwriter, producer, and arranger, multi-talented, multi-skilled. Welcome to the show, Julia.
1: Hi, Natalie. So nice to be here and thank you so much for your support for independent artists. I love it.
0: Nah, it's my pleasure. That's one of the things I love about community radio is that, you know, we get to do awesome things like this and, try and support, support local bands and support people. So, yeah, it's a cool thing to be able to do.
1: Yeah, cool.
0: So tell us about Julia Messenger, I guess. We've never met. I've never seen you play live, but you sound busy being a singer, songwriter, producer and arranger. That sounds very busy. But tell us about you.
1: Oh, okay, cool. Well, I've been a professional singer for many years. I've done a lot of touring around the world. I've had record deals. In Melbourne I was doing a lot of jazz gigs at one point. But my real passion actually is in producing music. So these days I write and produce full time from my studio in Brunswick, which is in Melbourne. And I'm releasing my own music, and specifically I write actually with film and television in mind.
0: Okay.
1: So I have a UK sync agent, and for those who don't know, a sync agent is someone who's basically supposed to marry my music with perhaps a montage in a film or TV show or something like that. So that's sort of what I write for at the moment. But it changes all the time, and also I just write for what I want to write for. So yesterday I released one of those singles. It's called The Way I Do, and we connected because I released something last month called I'll Take You Home, which is a little bit of a different type of thing. And so I've just decided to not sit on my songs and just start releasing them, because I have been sitting on them for a while. So my agents had them, and I just thought, oh, look, I just need to move these things, you know, and let people enjoy them. So that's what I'm trying to do at the moment.
0: Yeah, no, that's cool. I mean, you do sound super, super busy. I mean, I was reading that you've performed, you know, across the world, basically Europe, Asia, the US, the Edinburgh Fringe Festival as well. I mean, that sounds, so amazing, getting to travel and perform. I mean, what's that like being, you know, performing in other countries?
1: Oh, so fun. It's like, it doesn't get better. Life doesn't really get better than that. Apart from being in my studio, where I feel really happy as well. Being in my studio is my happy place, but also performing is my happy place. So, it's just circumstances and life, it's bringing me back to Melbourne at the moment. So I'm really happy with that, and I'm happy to be here and work. You know, I can't travel with a studio. Some people can travel and produce music, but that's not me. I need to be in one spot. spot in my studio.
0: I mean, tell us what it was like being at the... I mean, Edinburgh Festival is like one of probably the most famous festivals, you know, in the world. I mean, I know Edinburgh has the Fringe Festival, but they have the Comedy Festival. But, yeah, I mean, that must just be quite prestigious, quite, you know, flattering to be asked to play at a festival, you know, such as Edinburgh.
1: Oh, yes, absolutely. And 2 years in a row and yeah, good reviews and stuff like that. So I was very lucky. And I did touring around Ireland at the same time, and Germany I toured at the same time, I mean, as well. So, yeah, I think the reason that that's mentioned is because I got the 5-star reviews there. But I toured all around, actually, basically. You know, not lucky enough to get reviewed. It's very hard to get reviewed. So, yes, but I played on the same stage as Sinead O'Connor a day before her, actually, which was pretty amazing when she was still around. So I've had some pretty nice experiences with music. Yes.
0: I mean, yeah, I was reading as well that you've sort of been on some compilation albums with some pretty, you know, amazing people as well. Tell us about that.
1: I've had an American record deal, and that, you know, gave me the opportunity to get my songs out, and they, you know, they were lucky enough, like Moby liked my songs, and so they were on a compilation with him and Norah Jones, and yeah, so I've been lucky enough that my songs have just been in the right place. I'm not very good at marketing or doing anything like that myself.
0: Yeah, yeah.
1: Pretty bad at it. So, yeah, it was nice that those sorts of things have happened for me, yeah.
0: So, Julia, if people were to ask you, you know, if someone's just, you know, like myself, just talking to you for the first time and they haven't really, you know, seen you perform or anything, how would you describe your music to somebody, your style? I mean, I hate to genre people or genre bands, but that does happen. But, yeah, how would you talk about yourself to someone?
1: Well, it's so hard. Even I get confused with music genres.
0: There's a lot of different ones, and people make up their own new ones as well.
1: Yeah, totally, totally. So, look, I describe it as alternative pop and indie pop, maybe even art pop with, like, cinematic influences. So I love creating atmosphere, whether it's writing string arrangements or layering vocals, and I also produce all the beats and record the piano in my studio. So... look, occasionally I'll get musicians, like session musicians in. And people have said it's a bit like Kate Bushy sort of stuff, maybe. Mm-hmm. Tori Amos I got yesterday, which was a new one for me.
0: Okay.
1: So people are always telling me, I'm trying to take people on a musical journey and sort of create something that's maybe ethereal, maybe filmic. But I'm also getting into doing a bit more beatsy stuff, like music with that propels you a bit more. Music that moves you, basically. That's a really big, broad one. But it's called alternative pop.
0: Yeah. Okay. Cool.
1: The genre is called. Yeah.
0: And you've got your own sort of studio in Melbourne. So you're obviously are you sort of, you know, just one person? Like you mentioned, you get some musicians in, but you sort of, sounds like you do everything yourself, you know, you produce, yes. you write yes. everything. I mean, it's yes. seems like a one-woman show almost. That must be difficult.
1: It is really difficult. But I also wouldn't have it any other way. I absolutely love it, you know, and I love calling the shots. I've worked with some of the best producers in the world, you know, and I've learned a lot from them. But I love that I get full creative control these days over every decision, like, what note, what string, what beat, everything.
0: Yeah.
1: So, I didn't have that in the past, and I have that fully these days. So, one-woman show, and, it's a bit hard to explain that to people because people don't understand that women do that. but we do, you know. There's not many of us yet, but I've noticed there's a lot of younger women doing it, so that's really awesome.
0: Yeah, that's amazing. So I'm interested, and this is I always ask most singers, you know, when I have bands come into the studio as well, the songwriters, I'm always interested in the songwriting process. Like I can't write. I could never write a song. It's not, I don't think it's within me, although people say that anybody can write. But, I mean, what's your process for writing a song? I mean, do you sit down at your, you know, your table and go, your desk and go, right, today I'm writing a song? Or do you go away for a weekend on a songwriting workshop going, I'm going to write some songs, I'm going away this weekend? Or do you just have snippets of words that come to you through the day and you just write a few things down and then gradually a song comes out? But everybody seems to have such a different process. I'm interested in yours.
1: Yeah, sure. So, look, I don't really have the it comes to me as much anymore. I used to have that a lot. But these days I sort of, because I'm so busy, I have to create time to do it. So, yes, I do basically sit down and say I'm writing a song now.
0: Yeah.
1: And it can start anywhere. Like sometimes it's just a melody on the piano, or sometimes I'll play a chord on the piano and then I'll just start singing something and I'll be recording it. So I'll capture everything straight away. Sometimes it's a lyric, and sometimes I'll just sit in my studio and I'll just start, you know, creating, finding a beat or something like that and just go, oh, that's good. Or I'll listen to another artist and go, oh, I love that. I want to do something like that. You know, like, so yeah, it can start anywhere. And then once the idea has started, you don't want to force it, you know, like you just, I just mull over it for a day or so. And then it sort of tells me where it's going, you know? So yeah, it's, does that answer it?
0: Yeah, yeah, no, that's amazing. So you seem like the person who you sit down and go, right, I'm going to write a song today. It's just, it's interesting hearing different songwriters, their different processes. And, you know, I've had someone who said that they would leave a notepad next to their bedside table because sometimes they'd wake up in the middle of the night and a lyric or something would come to them and they'd have to write it down. So they would always keep a notepad close by. So, yeah.
1: Yeah. We're not. So it has happened to me like that in the past, but these days it's like I'm actually so prolific and I write so much that I don't sort of, it just happened, like I don't really need that. I don't need those, I don't need to capture those moments. And very occasionally that'll happen and I'll be like, everybody out.
0: I've got to write a song.
1: It's coming.
0: I was reading that you're a bit of a perfectionist as well. So, I mean, is that in the songwriting, in the performing, in the producing? You know, does that come from, I guess, because you are your own producer, you do everything? I mean, do you have that perfectionist streak, or is that just streaky? Is that in your everyday life as well, not just your music?
1: It's a disease I have. Probably mainly in my music, not in my everyday life. Thank goodness, like you know, I don't have to do the dishes. I'm not OCD with any of that. But with my productions and with my music, yes, I am very perfectionist, and I'm trying not to be. You know, because you know life is short, and you just got to move on sometimes. And I do get stuck, but I'm trying not to be. Yes, but I am.
0: And if people want to see you performing live, I mean, you are based in Melbourne. Do you any, you know, live performances, live gigs or anything like that that people can come and see you, that you might have something coming up soon?
1: Oh, thank you. No, I don't have anything coming up soon, and that's by choice because I've got so much to do in the studio. I don't really have much time. I'm quite time poor, and I'm really building this catalogue of original music. But I do absolutely see myself back on stage, and I do love it, but just not right now.
0: So if people want to, you know, reach out. Your songs are on, I'm guessing, all the usual streaming services. Which ones have you sort of put your stuff? If you want to keep an eye out, look out for Julia Messenger. But yeah, where can they find? Which streamings can they find you on?
1: Well. YouTube's great because I've just done 3 film clips of my last 3 songs.
0: Oh, awesome.
1: And people can connect with me there and say, hello, I like this, and, you know, that's really nice. And obviously I love it when people support me on streaming platforms, whether that's Apple Music or Spotify or whatever their choice is. And if people like and, you know, follow me, that's really great as well, because I'm an independent artist, so it's good to be bumped up in the algorithm. But, and also I'm on Facebook and stuff like that too.
0: Yeah.
1: So Instagram and Facebook, yeah.
0: Awesome. And are you sort of planning to put out like, a full sort of album or an EP, or what are the plans for that in the future, Julia?
1: Well, these days people don't really do albums as much as they do singles. Mm. So I do have an album's worth of stuff. I've got all year ready. Next year I've got ready to release something again and again. I'll be releasing something again this year, maybe two songs. But I've got things finished and ready to go. And so keep listening and keep tuning in and save and follow me on Spotify or whatever, because there'll be new things coming, and the same with YouTube, subscribe and stuff. That'd be awesome.
0: Amazing. So, yeah, and if people want to reach out to you and contact you, you're on, as you said, you're on Facebook and Instagram. It's just Julia Messenger?
1: Yes, yeah. And also my website, juliamessenger.com.
0: Awesome, awesome.
1: Say hello and sign up to my mailing list and get a free song.
0: And you've just released a song this past week, a song called "The Way I Do." Is there? I mean, I've got it ready to go to play in a moment.
1: Right.
0: Is there something you want to tell us? Like, yeah, what's significant about this song, or what makes it special to you? Tell us a little bit about this song.
1: Cool. This song was really intense to produce and really fun, but it's like really dense. It's about loving someone with such an intensity that you can't imagine anybody else could ever feel about them the way that you do. And so it's about a fierce love, the kind of love that makes you want to hold someone closer when you feel them slipping away. And it's really, there's this underneath need for reassurance, like it's almost about insecurity and obsession, and there's loads of drums, and I've got a guy from the Philharmonic, London Philharmonic Orchestra playing my
0: Oh wow
1: on. Yeah, and I've got David Jones, who was who drummed with John Farnham and stuff, he's drumming alongside my electronic drums. There's about 40 drum tracks. Lots of ethereal vocals. So I hope people like it, because I just released it yesterday. Please let me know if you do.
0: So this is a track by Julia Messenger, and it's called "The Way I Do." Julia, thank you so much for taking the time out, some time out of your Saturday afternoon to chat with us. I really appreciate it. It's been lovely to chat with you. Thank you for, you know, reaching out to me. I know you put your stuff on AMRAP, which is where I, how we sort of connected, which is the Australian Music and Radio Airplay Project, which is an awesome project that's put together, and different bands and songwriters can put their stuff up, which obviously you did. And, yeah, that helps to connect different people, which is, it's an amazing project. It's an amazing tool to have.
1: Oh, thanks so much, Natalie. I really appreciate your support. Like, you write to people on AMRAP, and not everyone gets back to you, and you were so lovely getting back to me. So thank you so much. It's awesome.
0: All good. Thank you. Thank you so much. And, yeah, keep making your music, and, you know, hopefully if you're ever up in Sydney, drop me a line, and, you know, you'd be welcome to come into the studios if you're ever up in Sydney one weekend or something like that. So,
1: thank
0: yeah.
1: you. That's awesome.
0: But
1: that's
0: all the best
1: really
0: with your awesome. With your singles, and, you know, hopefully an album in the future, and it's been lovely to chat with you. Enjoy the rest of your weekend. So we've been chatting with Julia Messenger, and let us hear her track "The Way I Do." Thanks, Julia. Enjoy your weekend.
1: Thanks, you too. Bye, Natalie.
0: Cheers. See you.
1: Bye.

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You are listening to the Time Slides program. I'm Natalie. You're here on 2RRR 88.5 FM. That was a trio of tracks by our first guest of the day. We did a phone interview with the lovely Julia Messenger, who's a singer-songwriter based in Melbourne. And that was three songs of theirs. That was a track called I'll Take You Home. Before that, we did another track of hers called I Never Got to Say Goodbye. And the first song we played was a lovely song called The Way I Do. And that was a song that Julia just released yesterday. So it's only just out, brand new out. So I'm not sure if it's maybe a possible world premiere. I should have asked her about that when we were chatting on the phone before. But yeah, that was Julia Messenger. So yeah, keep an eye out for her stuff. She's on like Apple Music, Spotify, and you know all the usual streaming services. If you want to, check that out and have a look for her. It was lovely to be able to chat with her. And yeah, it's a good thing about community radio. You can support support all these amazing artists that you don't really know and track you down or reach out to you on the different projects that we have, like AMRAP, which is, as I said earlier, the Australian Music Radio Airplay project, where people can put their songs on there. It's, songs, bands can do it, singer-songwriters, whoever, and different, announcers, and that we can have access to that music and bands can send us. So it's a great tool. So check it out. It's I think anybody can go on there and sign up for an account. Yeah, it's AMRAP. So lovely to chat with Julia. So shortly, at about 5 o'clock, we're going to be doing another phone interview. It's a busy day of phone interviews today. I don't know why I booked so many. It just sort of happened. Everybody was free today. All these people were free today. All good. We're going to be doing an interview with Lydia Griffiths, and she's another singer-songwriter also based in Melbourne. But by coincidence, which I didn't know, but Lydia and Julia actually do know each other. There you go. Small world, 6 degrees of separation. And then later in the show at about 5:30, we are going to be doing one final interview as well. We're going to be chatting with an actress, and her name is Zoe Jensen, about a play that she's co-created, and it's called Zoe's Killer Instinct. So we'll be chatting to her at about 5:30. But let's play a couple of songs, and we'll come back soon. And yeah, we'll be chatting with Lydia Griffiths at 5 o'clock. Enjoy.

Big finish there. That was, of course, Radio Birdman, one of Big Daddy K's, who does the Sydney Sounds program before me, one of his favourite bands, Radio Birdman, off their album Radios Up Here. And that was, of course, Aloha Stephen Dano, their homage to Stephen Dano from Hawaii Five-O, that very well-known, famous TV series from the 1970s, although it has had a reboot, a more modern reboot. But, yeah, that's their sort of love letter to Stephen Dano, Aloha Stephen Dano. And before that, we played a band who I love, who I used to go and see heaps back in the 90s when I was much younger. That was a band called The Welcome Mat, and that was a track of theirs. Oh, sorry, just dropping things here, sorry. A song of theirs called Graham off the album of the same name. I'm Natalie. You are listening to the Timesides program. You're here on 2RRR 88.5 FM. It's just gone 4:55, so, you know, we're almost at the halfway mark, but make sure you stick around. Stevie is coming up at 6 o'clock with the album hour, and I know he's flying solo today, no mic today, but you're in the very capable hands of Stevie, so he'll be here with you from 6 till 7 for the album hour, and then from 7 till 9 it's Kevin with Saturday Night Warm-Up. Still heaps to come here on the Timesides program, because I'm about to do another phone interview. We are going to be doing an interview with a singer-songwriter from Melbourne. Her name's Lydia Griffiths. And then at 5:30, we are doing one final phone interview with an actress, and her name is Zoe Jensen. And, yes, ordinarily I wouldn't do three phone interviews in one day, but this was the dates that they all happened to be available this date and with the – yeah, so it's all good. It keeps me busy, keeps me on my toes doing all these interviews. Let's play some music, and when we come back, we will, all being well, we will have Lydia Griffiths on the phone for a chat. So let's play some music. Let's play the Lang Langs. We love the Lang Langs.

0: Welcome back. You are listening to the Time Slides program. You're on 2RRR 88.5 FM. I'm Natalie. That was an awesome local Sydney band. They're called the Lang Langs, and that was a track of theirs called Vampire Super Vixens. And the Lang Langs, they've been on the show a couple of times, studio guests, and I'm sure we'll have them on the show again soon. Charles and Virginia from the band were on about a month or so ago. Always lots of fun to have them on. And if they've got... I'm sure they'll have some more gigs coming up soon, so I will keep you posted. They did have a gig 2 weeks ago, but I'm sure there'll be some more before the end of the year, so make sure you stick around. They're such a fun live band as well. So we've got another chat today. We've chatted earlier with a Melbourne-based singer-songwriter called Julia Messenger, and now it's the turn of another Melbourne-based singer-songwriter, and this was not deliberate that I'm just doing Melbourne-based singer-songwriters today, but strangely it's turned out that way. We are lucky enough to be chatting with the lovely Lydia Griffiths, also from Melbourne, also a singer-songwriter, and who, by a weird coincidence, is actually friends with Julia Messenger. So welcome to the show, Lydia.
1: Thank you so much, Natalie. What a fun day. I love it.
0: It's so strange that you and Julia know each other and are friends, and it was completely independent that we sort of reached out and you know, contacted each other, and you reached out through AMRAP, the Australian Music Radio Airplay Project, but also so did Julia. So it's a great, it's great to have that as a tool, the Australian Music Radio Airplay Project, where lots of, you know, singer-songwriters and bands can upload. But that's how we sort of connected. But it's a great tool, and it's so funny that you and Julia are friends and know each other.
1: I know, and we actually ended up releasing our last song, so not the song that Julia released yesterday, but the one that she released before, was on the same release date as mine, and we have no idea. So we've been kind of like we've been catching up quite a bit over the last few weeks, which has been really lovely. Obviously Julia is an absolute superstar, so it's a pleasure to be on the same bill as Julia Messenger.
0: Well, now it's all about you, so you know. But you're also you know, Melbourne based, but you're actually originally, I was reading, from Wrexham in Wales, which has a very famous football team now, thanks to Ryan Reynolds as well. So
1: I know. How lucky are we? They've just, it's been incredible actually, because I used to go, I was born and bred in Wrexham and moved away when I was about 17 to go down to London, but my family is still there, so I get to go back to Wrexham as often as I can. And last time when we were home at Christmas, we actually managed to get tickets to the Wrexham game, which was, you know, the tickets last
0: moment. You don't have a very Welsh accent, if you don't mind me saying.
1: No.
0: You,
1: yeah. Well, I think, like, my mum's English, my dad's Welsh. I grew up in Wales, but I'm married to an Aussie, so I think somewhere along the way something has left me.
0: So. Yeah. Yeah, your Welsh accent, sort of. It seems a bit more English to me than Welsh. I don't know.
1: Yeah, I think so. I mean, Wrexham's kind of a border town, but I did speak Welsh growing up, you know, in school, and learnt Welsh my whole life. But I still, for some reason, I think maybe because of the theatre stuff. I don't know. Maybe I've been kind of spending a lot more time around English people lately.
0: Yeah. But it sounds like your heart is still in Wrexham and with the Wrexham Football Club, so.
1: Oh, definitely. Like, that will never leave me.

0: I am an Australian citizen now, and I am, you know, I do consider myself Aussie, but definitely a Welsh Aussie for sure.
1: Yeah. So was being Welsh, has that sort of, I don't know, shaped the way your music career, your musicality, the type of music you play, you know, you know, yeah, being from a country such as Wales, has that had any effect on your music?
0: I do think it does. I think, you know, growing up, my dad always sang in a male voice choir. You know, choirs are really big in Wales.
1: Yeah, okay.
0: My mum also sings in a choir, and my stepdad and my dad, they're all in the same choir right now.
1: So, oh, okay.
0: It's a big family affair. But, yeah, growing up, my dad used to go to rehearsal, like choir rehearsal on a Sunday night and come home and sing to me when I was, you know, it was one of my earliest memories is him coming home and singing the Hippopotamus song or some kind of Welsh song he's learned. And it definitely has been in my blood, I think, the whole time. And I never have had, like, formal voice training. It's just kind of a natural kind of thing for me to just sing. So, yeah, I think it's... And I think a lot of the Welsh kind of, like, folk kind of sound, I think, sometimes does come out in my voice, and I quite enjoy singing that kind of music. But also I have a kind of theatrical background as well, so I have a lot of musical theatre in my life, and I think that also shapes probably how I sing and
1: yeah.
0: the kind of music that I like to sing.
1: I mean, I was reading that you've actually performed for the Queen at a Royal Command performance. I'm assuming Queen Elizabeth, yeah. not Queen Camilla.
0: yeah.
1: And, you mentioned musical theatre. I was reading, yeah, you've been on the West End in London. I mean, that's... And you've been on the stage at the Royal Albert Hall. And for maybe people who don't know, the Royal Albert Hall is a pretty, you know, a big deal, if, you know, a performance space, a, you know, huge theatre hall in London. I mean, the West End is like, that's the pinnacle of theatre, really, to be in a production in the West End in London for... but so that's, I mean, amazing that you've done all that.
0: Yeah, look, that was my dream growing up. I, you know, from a really early age, I did musical theatre. Kind of started semi-professionally when I was about 10 or 11.
1: Okay.
0: Getting kind of cast in local productions, like professional productions that would come to town. So I'd be cast, you know, as a child actor in those kind of shows. And then from there, I did a lot of cabaret, a lot of summer seasons, working men's clubs, like anywhere really that I could sing. So just to get my kind of experience and handling different crowds, different kinds of music. So definitely grew up with music in my life all the time. And then when I was 16, I ended up winning a TV talent show that Jonathan Ross had on.
1: And he's a pretty big, I mean, you know, he may not be as big here in Australia, but he's pretty, I mean, I think he is known here in Australia, but, you know, his show does get show sometimes on TV here. But, yeah, he's like a pretty big deal over in the UK.
0: Yeah, and I feel like after recently The Traitors was on.
1: Of course, yeah, and he was one of the traitors. And
0: yes. And I feel like people know him a little bit more now. But, yeah, as a child, kind of 16 years old, I won his talent show, and then that's how I got asked to perform for the Queen and Prince Philip for the Royal Variety Show, which was, again, when I was 16. So it was a big... It was a lot kind of happened in a really small space of time, and then I went back to school and got my kind of higher-level exams and then just headed down to London to see what would happen and started auditioning for everything. And finally, about probably 4 years after auditioning every year for Les Mis, I got into Les Mis. And,
1: oh, okay.
0: Yeah.
1: Was that like your dream production, dream to be in Les Mis?
0: Absolutely. And, I mean, the Royal Variety Show was also a dream of mine. So that was pretty cool doing that at 16. And then Les Mis was my kind of second West End show after another show I'd done called Napoleon, which was in the West End for about 9 months, I think. So, yeah, I just really like doing shows about French kind of war figures and kind of stuff.
1: And sort of, and I mean, now you're sort of, I guess, entering, you know, I guess your singer-songwriter sort of phase, your singer-songwriter era. So tell us about that a bit, what that means to you. You've sort of, I mean, I guess you probably sort of pivoting a bit from, you know, musical theatre and stuff and the stage, you know, it's still the stage, but I guess it's a different type of performance being a singer-songwriter.
0: Well, this is it. And I think, like, you get to the point where your voice changes a little, you know, stamina-wise, it's hard for me probably to do musical theatre 8 shows a week right now. And I just think I found a really nice spot. A lot has happened over the last 20 years. There's a lot to write about. I've been doing some collaboration work on these two songs that I've released over here. And I've also been writing with a friend of mine who's in South America at the moment. So we kind of have a different writing relationship.
1: Yeah.
0: So what I have over here, the songs that I've been writing or kind of like, I guess, collaborating with more than writing over here is with Malcolm McDonough, Wendy Bynes and Paul Harris. And they're all kind of local Melbourne songwriters and producers. And, yeah, kind of just really kind of getting pulled into that world. And very similar to what Julie was saying, actually, about, like, they write a lot for sync, so that music and the music for TV and film. So that's kind of a whole new world for me to be learning about and, you know, learning a lot for them about how different that is to releasing music as a solo artist. It's been really cool.
1: It must feel, I don't know, do you feel different? Like, I guess being, you know, from a theatre background, you're sort of part of a team, part of a production, you know, there's other people, and now it's just sort of, I guess, it's you on the stage or you performing, you know, for an audience. Yeah. How's that transition been for you?
0: Yeah, look, I think, I mean, I've always done cabaret and stuff growing up, so I've always been a bit of a solo artist, or I've done, you know, been asked to be like a solo performer at a concert. I think it's very different when it's your own music. You don't know how people are going to react to it, or, you know, usually if I'm singing stuff from musicals, you have a kind of sense of, oh, people will know this, or this audience will be expecting, you know, the song to go in this way. So to have something that's just your own is really so special that, you know, you see other people kind of, you know, in the audience listening, and when people kind of put their drinks down and have a listen, it's like, oh, this is really nice, you know, just people getting on board with something new, which is quite rare, I think.
1: It must be a big change for you. So, I mean, now you're sort of writing your own music, writing your own song. So tell us about, I mean, I asked Julia the same question. I mean, tell us about your songwriting process. I mean, are you the sort of person who sits down and says, right, today I'm writing a song, or does it just sort of bits and pieces come out of you, you know, when you write a couple of lyrics and then you come back to it a bit later on? What's your songwriting process?
0: Yeah, I'm a bit all over the place, to be honest. Like, I think I write a lot of lyrics. So there's a lot of stuff that I've got in notepads. It's more kind of like, I guess it kind of comes out as poetry, but sometimes as well I will get a tune stuck in my head and I've got all these voice notes on my phone that are just random melodies that kind of wait to... I kind of need somebody else to bounce those ideas off. I'm not very good. I'm kind of different to Julia, I guess, in that sense where I need other people to help me bring all of that stuff out. So I'm not as musical, I guess, in terms of, you know, being able to play piano or play guitar. It's more just that tune is in my head and I need someone to put some chords to it for me and build it. And that's why it's so nice working with other people and have a team that you can... You know, you will work well together and understand, I guess, where a song is going, which has been really lovely, like working with the team over here and also with my friend Simon, who's the other guy that I write with too.
1: And do you sort of do, like, you know, we were talking earlier when I was talking to Julia, she was sort of saying, you know, she does all her own production, how do you sort of do that? Do you go into a studio, or do you just do all of yours yourself at your home on your own equipment, or yeah, how's that for you?
0: Yeah, gosh, no, I'm definitely not a Julia Messenger. I go over to, so Paul Harris, who's our producer, he has a studio in Frankston, just outside of Melbourne, and so the songs that we've released have been recorded there. I do actually have a studio in my house, which is where I'm talking to you from.
1: Oh, okay, cool.
0: So I'm quite early on in just learning. I'm starting to record my own stuff, but mainly covers at the moment at home, and just doing covers so I can learn about mixing and learn about the production side of things. without too much pressure on writing a whole new song myself and then producing it all myself. It's a bit of a big step for me right now. But yeah, it's a whole new world, and just, you know, all the technical side of stuff and learning, you know, even like the digital music, it's just, it's wild. But yeah, there's never enough time in the day, to be honest, Natalie. Like, I could spend all day in here doing this.
1: So, Lydia, do you have any, you know, like gigs? Are you sort of performing live, or at the moment is it more just writing music and getting yourself, you know, ready? Yeah, do you have any gigs coming up where people could maybe come and see you? Or
0: I do actually have a gig a week on Monday. So I have a gig in Yarraville, which is actually the suburb that I live in. It's just the western suburbs of Melbourne. At the Yarraville Sun Theatre on what date would that be? Oh my gosh! Like, I'm trying to find my. It's the 24th
1: Monday, the 24th.
0: Thank you. Yes, it's the 24th at the Sun Theatre, and it, I think it starts at 6:30 till 8:30, and that's actually with the Inner West Orchestra, so Strings Orchestra, and they're going to be playing the song that I think you're about to play, which is my new release. It won't belong.
1: Yeah. So, and if people want to, you know, download some of your music or find you, so how would they do that? Are you sort of on all the usual streaming services, I'm assuming, or?
0: Mm-hmm. Yep. So all the streaming services, and also YouTube, Spotify, Apple Music, but also on Bandcamp,
1: which
0: has been really good. Yeah, I think Bandcamp is such a great support as well for the indie artists. So if anybody is interested in supporting, that would be great. And also, like, my website is lydiagriffiths.com. So all of the links to everything, they're all there.
1: Amazing. And you're on sort of like Instagram or?
0: Yes, Instagram, Facebook.
1: Yep.
0: I don't do TikTok just because there's not enough hours in the day.
1: No, that's not.
0: But yes, just Insta and Facebook if you want to get in touch.
1: Yep. And Lydia, do you want to tell us? I'm going to play this track of yours called "It Won't Belong." Is there something you'd like to tell us about this song? Something special or something that it means to you?
0: Yeah, look, I think this is a song about somebody who's grappling with their internal shadows. I think it's something that probably, you know, to some level, a lot of people can relate to. It's the decision to push away the stable relationship out of fear that it simply just doesn't belong. So that, you know, you're not kind of, you're not worthy of it, I guess. So it is a bit of a special song, and I really hope you enjoy it.
1: Thank you. Thank you so much for chatting with us this afternoon. So Lydia Griffiths, if you want to, as we said, guys, if you want to reach out, she's on all the streaming services. So, you know, Apple Music, Spotify, Bandcamp, and, yeah, you can reach out to her through Instagram or Facebook, Lydia Griffiths. And, Lydia, if you're ever up in, I know you're Melbourne-based, but if you're ever up in Sydney, feel free to drop me a line. You'd be most welcome to come into the to Triple R studios. But, yeah, thank you again so much for taking some time to chat. And this is Lydia Griffith, It Won't Belong. Enjoy the rest of your weekend, Lydia. Thank you so much.
0: Thanks for all the support, Natalie. Thank you.
1: No worries. Cheers.

So that's a track by Lydia Griffiths. That's a track called It Won't Belong, and we just chatted with Lydia from her home in Melbourne. She's a Melbourne-based singer-songwriter, and she reached out to me through AMRAP, the Australian Music Radio Airplay Project. So I'm happy. You know, I love it when people get in touch. If you want to be on my show, I'll play you on my show. That's the cool thing about community radio. We can help each other out. We can help, you know, bands and artists who aren't going to get airplay in a lot of other places. So that was Lydia Griffiths, and that was a track called It Won't Belong. I'm Natalie. You are listening to the Tymesides program. You are here on 2RRR 88.5 FM, your local sound. It's just about to go 5:22. So I'm here through until 6 o'clock. So there's still a bit more time. And we still have one more phone interview to do today. Yes, I know. It's been a super action-packed show today. Just the way it worked out, everybody wanted to talk to me today. But I'm really excited because we do have a lot of really cool things coming up in the coming few weeks. I'm doing an interview in a couple of weeks, the 29th of August, with a local band who also reached out to me through AMRAP. That's a band called Pep Talk. On the 5th of September, I am super excited. I'm going to be doing an interview with the bass player from Mudhoney, who are an amazing American band, but Guy, the bass player, lives in Australia. So I'm going to be doing an interview with him. I've been a fan of Mudhoney for ages. They're coming to Australia in October, and I've got tickets for their gig. So, yeah, really excited to be going to be chatting with Guy, the bass player from Mudhoney. That's the 5th of September. So there's some cool things coming up, you know, some good interviews that I've got coming up and ready for you. And I was talking with Steve and Dave from New Wave Radio. We're going to probably do another New Wave Radio in September. We're just trying to sort out the date. But yeah, lots of cool things coming up here on the Time Slides program in the coming weeks and couple of months. I can't believe we're sort of almost into September. It's like the 15th of August. Wow. Two more weeks of winter left. Yay, I don't like winter, as I've said quite a few times. So I'm excited that we're almost coming up to spring. And yeah, I love it when the days get longer and you get daylight savings. So, yeah, lots of cool things coming up. All right, let us play. We'll keep playing some more music. And I've got another interview. So we're going to be doing an interview at 5:30. Well, so very, very soon, because it's just gone 5:24, Zoe Jensen. I'm mixing up my Z's and my J's. Zoe Jensen, and she's an actress. She's co-created a production, a show, a play called Zoe's Killer Instinct that is playing from the 25th of August at the Old Fitz Theatre on Dowling Street at Woolloomooloo. And we are going to be having a chat with her very soon about the play, and we will find out. We'll find out a little bit more from her. So let's play some music, and you know, when we come back, we should have her here. All right, all good. Enjoy.

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7: Welcome back. You are listening to the Time Slides program. You're here on 2RRR 88.5 FM. I'm Natalie. Thanks for hanging out with me this afternoon. I'm here every Saturday, 4 o'clock till 6 o'clock. It's just gone 5:30, so we are into the final half hour, and that track I just played before was Underground Lovers, and that was a track called Girl Afraid. And we are now lucky enough to be chatting with an actress, and her name is Zoe Jensen, and she has co-created a play that's called Zoe's Killer Instinct, and it starts on the 25th of August at the Old Fitz Theatre, which is in Woolloomooloo. And Zoe is on the phone from Melbourne, where you're getting ready to come back to Sydney to do the production. So, Zoe, thank you for chatting with us. Welcome to the show.
8: Thank you for having me, Natalie. So good to be here.
7: I know you must be really busy with, you know, so close to production. The production, you know, starting. It must be, are these sort of final couple of weeks, are they the craziest or before a production starts or?
8: Absolutely. This is where you want to make sure you've done all your prep. This is where little holes start to appear, where you realise you might have not sourced a certain prop or costume. I've actually got my mother-in-law here at the moment. She's in the next room showing up a dress for me.
7: Oh, okay.
8: So, you know, this is all the
7: It's a family affair.
8: Oh, it is.
7: What have you got your husband doing? Like,
8: I mean, he wrote the show, so maybe
7: okay.
8: He's done his bit.
7: he's done enough.
8: Yeah, for now.
7: He's having a rest. So the play is called Zoe's Killer Instinct, and it's co-created by you. And you created it, you're starring in it. That's a lot of responsibility. That's a big job, starring in it and creating it. Tell us about how that's been. What's that been like for you?
8: It's definitely been the biggest challenge of my professional life so far. But it's been so rewarding to be this involved in the whole process of it. Usually I'm just an actor for hire, so somebody else gives me the script, tells me what to do, I show up and do it, and then I go home. So being able to be this involved in the whole process from the very beginning when we started to create the piece, running development, me getting to choose the creative team of people that I wanted to work with, just people in my industry that I love and respect so much, and bringing them all together And then, yeah, coming into this production side of things, organizing schedules, figuring out props and costume. I just have loved having this much involvement. And it's also made me have a lot of respect for all these other sides of it that I haven't really had to do before. And now I'm like, wow, everybody works really, really hard all the time.
7: Yeah, it must be a different sort of feeling. Like you're just, like you said, you know, you just normally turn up, go, yep, I'm going to perform on stage or in the production, and then off I go home and don't have to worry about all the other bits and pieces. I mean, how's that? I guess, yeah, how's that been for you? Has it sort of, I don't know, caused you a lot of extra stress or pressure or?
8: Look, yeah, definitely extra stress, but it's been good stress. It's been good stress. I've just got an endless to-do list that I'm constantly updating, but, you know, and then I go back and write down things that I've done that I hadn't even put on the list because it always feels so good to just tick something off.
7: Yeah, yeah. And now the production, the play Zoe's Killer Instinct, it's actually when it starts on the 25th of August at the Old Fitz Theatre at Woolloomooloo, it's actually the world premiere, which sounds really scary but also really special. I mean, what do those words, like when someone says world premiere, do you sort of freak out? I mean, are you excited? Are you nervous? All of the above?
8: I am all of the above, Natalie, but mostly I'm so excited that we get to do the world premiere in Sydney because that's where I've spent all of my adult life until the last 2 years. And that's where I have that's where I've been able to build an amazing acting community and network of friends. And it feels really special to have created this show overseas and then to bring it to Sydney and be able to be in my home base, for the big premiere.
7: And so tell us about the play Zoe's Killer Instinct. I mean, what's it about? And you know, I understand there's a bit of a story behind where the idea to create this play came from.
8: Yes. So basically the story behind it, and this will lead into what it's about, is that I, one evening in Sydney, found a bag of knives.
7: Wow.
8: A random bag of knives. And I didn't really know what to do with it, so I just picked it up and thought, I'll just take these home because they looked like pretty good knives.
7: Yeah.
8: I thought, great, I'm a poor young student. This will probably be, this will come in handy. And then what I noticed, though, and I was coming back home through King's Cross, and I was sitting on the train from King's Cross. It was quite late, and I was thinking to myself that, like, for the first time, I wasn't that afraid of being approached by anyone because I felt really powerful. I felt like no one knows, and I'm a 5'1" girl. I'm very small, and I thought no one here knows that I actually have this. I'm carrying a bag of knives. That's concealed weapons. Like, I'm dangerous right now, and nobody knows.
7: You could have been arrested by the police, but, you know.
8: I know, exactly. But, you know, I wasn't, luckily.
7: Thank you, goodness.
8: that feeling of kind of feeling powerful and feeling dangerous for the first time in my life had just stuck with me then for a really long time. And then, when I went over to Berlin last year, and it just kind of all came up again over there. And I thought, this is something I want to make a show about. I want to make a show about a young actress who feels really unpowerful in her life. And she finds this bag of knives. And as soon as she has them, she starts to feel really good and confident. So the play is following a fictionalized version of me.
7: Yep.
8: And the bag of knives in the show is, it's singing, it can sing, it can talk, it guides me, helps me make decisions. It helps me start to do some pretty dangerous things.
7: Yeah, I mean, you sort of, I guess the fictionalized Zoe starts to use the knives in a way that the real Zoe probably wouldn't use the knives.
8: Absolutely, yeah, I want to make that very clear. The real Zoe absolutely would not use these knives in the way that the fictionalized Zoe uses them.
7: So she sort of goes on a bit of a, I don't know, a murder spree or, I mean, yeah.
8: She goes on a killing spree and she notices that the more she kills, the more everything in her life works out. So she starts to get more doors open for her. She starts to get more successful in her acting career. She also feels really great. So that encourages her, obviously, to keep this going. She thinks she's got the secret to success.
7: Yeah.
8: Everyone just needs a bag of knives.
7: Yeah. I mean, I guess it's, you know, you talked about that having the bag of knives made you feel powerful, because I know, you know, as women walking down the street, you know, we've all done the thing where we sort of we have to sort of keep an eye on what's behind us, what's in front of us, being aware of our surroundings, you know, doing the old key between the fingers trick in case something happens to you. So, I mean, having those I guess this play is a bit about, you know, reflecting on that culture of violence against women and the things we have to try and do to think about ourselves and to, you know, protect ourselves, because there is a lot of violence against women. I mean, was that a difficult sort of subject to bring to the stage in a, like, in a sensitive way, I guess, as well?
8: Yeah, I mean, yeah, it is a difficult subject to bring in, yeah, exactly as you're saying. But it was a subject that I did really want to layer into the show. I didn't want it to just be kind of surface level. I wanted to have the reflection of, like, this is actually how it feels to be a woman in Australian society. And actually this feeling of always having to look over your shoulder and of always, and, you know, reading the newspapers, reading stories about women constantly being murdered. That means that you live in a certain state. And I wanted to address that with the show, that it's not really fair that we just kind of assume that this is normal. And I also felt when I was living in Berlin, and I would walk around the streets there, and I felt safer there than I did on the streets of Sydney or Melbourne.
7: Oh, okay.
8: And that really, yeah, and I was so surprised by that. And it made me think, too, that there's something about Australian culture where we're just told time and time again that, but because there's never any action taken, it just feels like this happens and then everybody gets upset about it and then it rolls on and then, you know, we just get over it and it happens again, somebody else is killed, and then we just,
7: yeah,
8: and we're just kind of conditioned to be used to it. So,
7: and
8: yeah.
7: Do you think, Zoe, that people will find the play sort of difficult to watch or uncomfortable, or do you hope that that's what they feel?
8: Well, I think what we've tried to do is make a dark satire. So even though we have those heavy themes running throughout, we've also got, it's funny and it's weird, and we've got, it's a musical, it's a cabaret, so there's original songs that are kind of in the style of Chicago, the musical.
7: So yeah.
8: The music is really upbeat and fun, and there's a lot of comedy in it because we want to balance that out.
7: Of course.
8: So I do hope, yeah, that people leave feeling a bit confused about how they feel. Yeah.
7: Yeah, and so Zoe, the production, Zoe's Killer Instinct, it's a one woman performance. So it's basically just you on stage with the bag of knives. I mean, so it's all about you. I mean, how do you handle that pressure? I mean, is it a lot for you being the only person and not having another, you know, other actors on stage to bounce off or to take some of the pressure? I mean, yeah, what's that like when it's all on you? You're the focus of the whole play.
8: Yeah, I mean, this is the first time that I've ever done anything solo like this before. So because I haven't done the first show yet, I don't know how I'm going to go with it. But I'm confident that I keep thinking worst case scenario is I just forget the whole script suddenly and I'll just make it up. I'll just make it up on the spot. No one on stage with me is going to be
7: well. That's true. Yes.
8: Anything different. The audience won't even know. Like, it's all on me. So really, maybe it will be easier than doing a show with other actors who look at you like, "Oh my God, what have you done? What are you saying? You've jumped ahead." You know.
7: I guess, it's true. If you forget a line, you'd be like, "Well, no one knows apart from the director and the crew." I'll just keep going. Like, yeah.
8: I'll just keep going. Yeah, exactly. But I'm excited to see what that feels like.
7: Has it been sort of exhausting, like, you know, that physical, you know, mental? Because it's you. You're on stage. It's an hour production. You're on stage for an hour. Must be a lot of, I guess, mental toughness, physicality. I mean, how do you have to prepare for something like that?
8: Yeah, well, now that rehearsals have been amping up a lot, I've noticed that I do need to rest a lot more than I would maybe in an ensemble piece. Because it does take a lot out of me to do the show. It is really high energy and it's really quick. And there is a lot of words. My husband wrote it and I wish he didn't write as many words as he did, but he did. It's 48 pages of dialogue.
7: Oh, wow.
8: So, yeah, and so it is like, and yeah, the pace is so fast. So
7: And that's Michael? Michael's your husband? Or
8: that's Michael, yeah.
7: Michael McStay. We're just mentioning, because he's the co-creator. We should mention him. Shout out to Michael.
8: Yeah, we should. Shout out to Michael. It's amazing.
7: But yeah, no, it must be, yeah, it must be so hard. I mean, so the play, I guess what we talked about, that it's quite a tricky subject, a difficult subject. I mean, but what do you, when people come to see this play, Zoe's Killer Instinct, what do you hope that they sort of walk away, you know, when they're walking out of the theatre and they're chatting away to each other, what do you hope that they're talking about, that they take away from the play?
8: I hope that they ask themselves for what, you know, a big question of the show is, what would you sacrifice for your dream? So I hope that that is kind of running through people's minds as they leave. And I also hope that they do go, that they do see the reflections of what it's like to be a woman in Australian society. And I hope that sits with them for a little while, and they consider that maybe it doesn't have to be this way, and that maybe we could... that there could be some changes made so that women didn't just have to feel like this is how women have to feel. So I do really hope that that heavier kind of messaging does sit with people when they come out, and as they go on about the rest of their evening.
7: Amazing. Well, the play is called Zoe's Killer Instinct. It starts on the 25th of August, and it runs through until the 30th of August. It's at the Old Fitz Theatre, which is at 129 Dowling Street, Woolloomooloo. So if you want information, I guess, yeah, you can, well, you can email Primitive Streak Theatre. Sorry, I don't know why I said steak. Sorry. It's my glasses, my bad reading. Primitive Streak. I've started a new theatre company. It's called Primitive Steak. No, sorry. Primitive Streak Theatre at gmail.com is the email address. I guess you can also, Google search the Old Fitz Theatre, or go onto the Old Fitz Theatre's website as well. The play is called Zoe's Killer Instinct, and we've been chatting with the co-creator, the star of the show, Zoe Jensen. Zoe, thank you so much for taking time out. I know you're very busy with the getting ready for the production in a couple of weeks, so I appreciate you chatting with me. It's been really lovely to chat and hear about the show, and I'll have to jump on and grab a ticket. It sounds like it's going to be an interesting ride, an interesting show.
8: Thank you so much, Natalie. Please do. I'd love to, hear your thoughts about the show.
7: Brilliant. Thank you so much. I really appreciate it. Enjoy the rest of your weekend.
8: You too.
7: Good luck with the show. All the best. Thank you. That was Zoe Jensen. And, the show is called Zoe's Killer Instinct. It's on at the Old Fitz Theatre in Woolloomooloo from the 25th to the 30th of August. And we were lucky enough to chat with the star of the show, Zoe Jensen. I'm Natalie. This is the Time Slides program. You are listening to 2RRR 88.5 FM. What a big show we've had today. So many interviews, so many phone interviews today. But I love it. I love to have a chat. It's just gone 5:46, so... we're almost to the end of the show. Mikey's ready. Stevie's ready. I'm saying Mikey, Stevie, I don't know who's here. Sorry, Stevie is here. Mikey is not here today. Normally the album hour is Mike and Stevie, but today Mikey's away, so Stevie is flying solo and he's going to do an amazing job. He's coming up at 6 o'clock. He'll be here from 6 till 7. So make sure you stick around, but I've still got a little bit of time left. Let's play some music and give my voice a rest after all these chats. Enjoy.

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7: You are listening to the Time Slides program with me, Natalie, here on 2RRR 88.5 FM. Just about time for me to say my goodbyes. Played a couple of tracks, then we played Rabbit's Wedding, a band called Rabbit's Wedding, and that was a track of theirs called Ride Out. And before that, we played The Chimers. That was a track called An Echo. And The Chimers, I'll be getting to see them. They're doing a support. They're supporting Swerve Driver, who are playing at the Manning Bar. So looking forward to seeing The Chummers. They're a great band, two-piece, awesome band live. So it's, just about time for me to say goodbye. We've had an action-packed show today. It's been big. I've done so many interviews, but huge thank you to Julia Messenger and Lydia Griffiths, two singer-songwriters based in Melbourne. Thank you for chatting. And we also chatted with actress Zoe Jensen about her play that's starting on the 25th of August at the Old Fitz Theatre. The play's called Zoe's Killer Instinct. So, yeah, it's been a big show. Next week will be much calmer. Next week I've got no guests, so it'll just me for 2 hours. All right. Stevie is coming up next with the Album Hour. He's flying solo today. No Mike, but that's okay. Stevie's ready. He's going to do an amazing job. He doesn't need Mike. No. No. I will see you next Saturday, 4 o'clock till 6 o'clock for another edition of the Time Slides program. Have a great week. Let's finish off with Mark with a C. This is a track called Modern Age. See you guys next week.

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1: Yes, hello, good evening, good evening. How are you? I'm Stevie B. You're listening to the Album Hour. This is the Album Hour. Yes, on a Saturday night. Hope you're having a great night wherever you are, and maybe I'll make it better for you. Now, thanks again, Nat, for another great show. You had a really busy show there, Nat, all those interviews. Fantastic. Just tune in again next week between 4 till 6, and she'll have more interviews and more great songs, I'm sure. So anyway, tonight I'll be flying solo, as you probably figure out now by now. Mike's had other commitments. I think he's in Perth, actually. So, yeah, good luck to you, Mike. We'll look forward to you coming back next week, back into the chair. So, yeah. But anyway, I just want to say that if you want to text, by the way, you know, get involved in the show, maybe give some opinions on the album or the, you know, particular songs or whatever, the text number is 0412 777 885. That's 0412 777 885. So please get involved. Text me, Stevie B. Okay, well, as you know, we do a classic album each week. And tonight we're doing a great album. If you're a Van Halen fan, you're in for a treat. We're going back to 1986, mid-80s. We're doing an album called 5150, as I said, released in 1986. Now, the band members at the time, you had Sammy Hagar, who'd replaced David Lee Roth. He was on lead and backing vocals, and he was also dubbed the Red Rocker by a fan, I'm told, or I read somewhere, but I can't remember the machinations of that, how it actually came about. But anyway, the Red Rocker, Sammy Hagar. Then you had Eddie Van Halen, of course, on guitar, keyboards and backing vocals, and Michael Anthony on bass guitar and backing vocals. And at the back there you had Eddie's brother, Alex Van Halen, on drums. So, yeah. Now, 5150 is the seventh studio album by American rock band Van Halen. It was released in 1986 by Warner Brothers Records and was the first of four albums to be recorded with lead singer Sammy Hagar, as we're just saying, who replaced DLR, David Lee Roth. Now, the album was named after Eddie Van Halen's home studio, 5150. It hit number one on the Billboard 200 chart, surpassing the band's previous album, 1984, another cracker of an album, which had peaked at number two behind Michael Jackson's Thriller, Extraordinary, on which Eddie made a guest appearance playing the lead guitar section on the song. How about that? And then Van Halen had considerable difficulty finding a replacement for the popular David Lee Roth until 1985, when Eddie was referred to former Montrose singer Sammy Hagar by a mechanic working on Eddie's Lamborghini, of all things. Now, the pair hit it off, and the rest is history, as they say in the classics. Now, they immediately began working on new songs. So there you go. I just wanted to ask you guys out there, the listeners, who do you think the better singer is, or was, or whatever, in this case, David Lee Roth? Yes, so was it Sammy? Do you think Sammy Hagar was better, or David Lee Roth? I have an opinion on that, and I may share that later with you. But anyway, we'll kick it off with this first track, and be back after this.

Yes, that's a great song, that one. Conjures up all sorts of memories for me. Going back to the 80s, I love the 80s. And 70s and 80s, they were great times. I often think to myself, you know, when you, if you had a dying wish, which part of your life you'd like to go back to? I'm choosing the 70s and 80s, probably mid-80s, probably late 70s, mid-80s. So there you go. But, yeah, that was Dreams, a great song. And I love the, you know, the guitar work and that, obviously, by Eddie Van Halen. Now this is a bit of background on the song. That song is it was one of the biggest departures in Van Halen's history. Now, instead of opening with Eddie's guitar, the song is dominated by synthesizers and atmosphere. Hagar sings about hope, possibility, perseverance, and in believing that things can change. So, that's there. Also, the chorus is enormous as well. Like, it's, you know, almost rock arena gospel in scale. Yeah, so there you go. Great song, as I said. Good one to kick off the show with. I just want to remind people again, if you want to text in, you know, and give an opinion on the show or indeed any particular song, 0412 777 885. That's 0412 777 885. And also give me your opinion on the singers, like who you preferred, David Lee Roth or Sammy Hagar. I'd love to know. Your opinion on that. Okay, now we'll get to the reviews here. Now, 5150 was a major turning point, the first album which Sammy Hagar, after David Lee Roth's departure, as we just spoke about, released in March 1986. It divided critics largely because the band moved toward a more polished, keyboard-heavy and mainstream sound. Now, Rolling Stone's Tim Holmes gave 5150 three out of five stars. The review recognised that Eddie Van Halen remained the album's central creative force, particularly praising his ability to combine technical, sophisticated guitar work with huge, accessible rock hooks. Now, Holmes essentially argued that the band still had enormous power, but that the loss of Roth changed its personality, which I think is quite true, actually. Now, his assessment was that 5150 demonstrated Eddie's ability to make Van Halen work without Roth, while also highlighting the increasingly elaborate and commercial direction of the music. Now, AllMusic, another one here, Stephen Thomas Erlewine's retrospective AllMusic review is considerably more positive. Now, Hagar brought greater discipline to the songwriting, making 5150 a surprisingly strong beginning for what became Van Halen's turning point, thanks to the very different vocals of Sammy, which they certainly are. Now, Rolling Stone Australia's retrospective discussion of Dreams, a track we just played off the album, is much more appreciative of Hagar's contribution. It notes that Hagar demonstrated considerably more conventional vocal range and control than Roth. Now, while Eddie's playing became more restrained and song-focused. Now, Eddie himself described his approach at the time as becoming more interested in serving the song rather than simply demonstrating technique. Now, 5150 wasn't universally acclaimed when it arrived, largely because critics were comparing it with the Roth era, but retrospectively, it's increasingly regarded as a genuine classic of 1980s hard rock and the defining statement of the Van Hagar era. Its combination of Eddie's guitar, Hagar's powerful vocals, huge keyboards and exceptionally strong singles gave Van Halen a second commercial life. Couldn't agree with more with that. Now, on the Billboard, the charting, it billed the US Billboard 200 got to number one, the UK album chart number 16, Canada number one, and Australia number eight. So there you go. All righty, that's a bit for that. I'll come back to that a bit later. So we'll just play another track here.

0: Yeah, welcome back. That was Hot Summer Nights, as you heard there from the chorus. Now, that one there, just a little bit of background on that. That song brings back the Van Halen, the party Van Halen back. The lyrics are essentially about summer freedom, romance, partying and sexual energy of all things. Musically, it's interesting because Eddie uses a more atmospheric guitar sound while Hagar delivers the lyrics with a relaxed confidence. That track also became an important live song during the 1986 tour. The newly released 40th anniversary material includes a 1986 live performance of it. There's a sense that the band is saying, we've got the sophistication of dreams, but we're still Van Halen. So there you go for that one. All right, we'll be back after this.
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0: Yeah, welcome back. 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Well, you're on 2RRR 88.5 FM, listening to the Album Hour with Stevie B at 6:20 p.m. I just want to give you a bit more on these charts here. I mentioned earlier that the UK Albums Chart got to number 16. Now, that's surprising because despite being a huge US blockbuster, which obviously it would have been, or would be, 5150 peaked at number 16 in Britain, as I just said, spending 18 weeks on the UK charts. So go figure, I don't know about that one. Now, their previous album, 1984, had peaked at number 2, so at 5150 finally gave Van Halen their first chart-topping album. It also meant that Sammy Hagar's first album with the band immediately became a bigger US chart success than any previous Van Halen studio album. The album ultimately went 5 times platinum in the States, selling more than 5 million units. Extraordinary. So now here's some singles charting as well. Why Can't This Be Love, which we'll be playing. That got to number 3. Dreams, which we've all already played, number 22. And Love Walks In also got to number 22. So there's some singles charting for you. Alrighty. So, yeah, as I said, please text in if you've got any opinions on the album or any particular song. And, yeah, also please give me your choice of which singer you thought was the best in the lineup. I'd really love to know, so please text us on what is it there? It's where's the number there? I lost it there. So it's 0412 777 885. That's 0412 777 885, and please give us your opinions. I would really love to hear that. So we'll come back with the next track here, and please enjoy.

Yeah, welcome back. You're on 2RRR 88.5 FM. That was Best of Both Worlds. Another great song. I love the guitar riff in that from Eddie, and that great running bass by Michael Anthony there in the background. Now that song there, the title almost becomes a mission statement for the entire album. Best of Both Worlds is about wanting the ideal combination of things, hence the title: freedom, excitement, love, and a good life. But there's another interpretation that's hard to ignore. It works as a statement about the new Van Halen. They had Eddie's guitar genius, Alex's drumming, Michael's harmonies, Hagar's powerful voice, keyboards and modern production, and the old Van Halen party attitude. In other words, the best of the old band and the new direction. There you go. It's also one of the album's major concert tracks, and the 2026 expanded edition contains both an edit and a previously unreleased 1986 live version. So get onto that one. Yeah, that's great. I love that. Now, you're listening to the album now, obviously, with Stevie B. Mike's not with us today. He's across the other side of the country in Perth, I think, seeing the family. So, good on you, Mike. I will see you back in the chair next week, mate. And my mate in the next studio just walked in, Big Kev. He's doing his show later. I just got a mental blank here. Warm-up, Saturday night warm-up. Dear. Yeah, make sure you stay tuned for that at 7 p.m. He'll have some great music there for you. And I think he's going to come in and say good day a bit later, so that'll be good. Okay, now, let's do a bit of a deep dive into the album, shall we? Now, 5150 is much more than the first Van Halen album, which is Sammy Hagar. It was a career-saving reinvention that turned a potentially disastrous lineup change into one of the biggest commercial victories of Van Halen's career. Now, by 1984, Van Halen had gone from being a revolutionary, get the tongue back in, Steve, hard rock band to one of America's biggest mainstream rock acts. 1984 had produced Jump, Panama, and Hot for Teacher with David Lee Roth there. That's right. And eventually sales rocketed. Now, but the relationship between Eddie Van Halen and David Lee Roth was collapsing, sadly. Roth left in 1985, and there was a genuine uncertainty about whether Van Halen could continue. What have we got here? Could continue. The obvious problem wasn't that Roth was merely the singer. He was a huge part of the band's personality. So the decision to bring in Sammy was risky. Hagar had already substantially credibility from Montrose and his solo career, but he was a completely different frontman from Roth. And that difference became fundamental to Roth. Sammy Hagar. Now Sammy Hagar changed the script literally. Roth's lyrics and personality had been based heavily around humour, sexuality, swagger, and theatricality. Hagar was much more direct and melodic, and that allowed Eddie to write songs that were more emotional and accessible. The result was a fundamental change that, as I said earlier, changed the band's direction. Roth was like, look how crazy we are, whereas Hagar was saying, how huge we can make this band sound. The result is that Hagar brought direct distinction to the Van Halen's brand with his powerful vocals that suited where the band was wanting to go post-Roth. So there you go. What do you think about that? As I said earlier, please text in if you want to have an opinion on the show or any of the songs we're playing, but also give me your opinion on who you liked better, Roth or Hagar. I'd really love to know that because, in past times there has been a bit of controversy and a bit of debate about that. So please text in and let us know your opinion.

0: Okay, welcome back. You're on 2RRR 88.5 FM, and that was the title track, 5150. Now, this track was one of the heaviest and most eccentric pieces on the record. The title comes from 5150, as we were saying before, named after Eddie Van Halen's home studio, which itself was named after the California police code for a person considered mentally disturbed or dangerous. Well, a bit of useless information there. The song plays with the idea of being crazy, unpredictable and out of control. Musically, it's a showcase for Eddie's heavier guitar work and Hagar's ability to move from melodic singing into a much more aggressive performance. The title also became synonymous with the band's new era because the album was recorded at Eddie's 5150 studio, as we said earlier. So there you go. That's a bit of background on that song. The title track. Yeah, great song. Look, this album's got some crackers on it, and I actually liked it at the time. It's quite huge, got a lot of airplay, and I enjoyed it very much. And as I was saying before, brings back a lot of memories for old Stevie here. I love the 80s and late 70s and 80s, and particularly the 80s. But, yeah, probably gives away my age there anyway. But that's just my opinion. You're on 2RRR 88.5 FM. This is the Album Hour with Stevie B. And Mike's not with us today, as I was saying earlier. He's across the other side of the country in Perth, I believe, visiting family. So good on you, Mike. We'll welcome you back next week, mate. And right after this show coming up will be Kevin with Saturday Night Warm-Up. So make sure you stick around for that. And I may have Kev coming in saying g'day a little bit down the track there. So, okay, all right, well, that's that one. Now, let's do this and we'll be back in a minute.
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0: Yeah, welcome back. You're on 2 Triple R 88.5 FM on a Saturday night. You're with Stevie B flying solo tonight. Mike's brushed me for his family, of course, but that's all right. Family's important, mate. He's on the other side of the country. I was going to say the other side of the world. Almost is the size of this place, size of Australia. Yeah. But, yeah, so he's over there. Now, that was the song you just heard then was Love Walks In, another cracker of a song, which is one of my favourites. I love the way it grooves along. Now, that one now was probably the most sophisticated song. It's a power ballad, obviously, but it's not simply a conventional romantic song. The lyrics have almost mystical quality, describing love as something that suddenly enters your life and transforms you. Our little guest here might be able to tell me about that. Eddie's synthesizers are particularly important, while the guitar solo gives the song its Van Halen identity. Rhino calls it a combination of melody, vocals, keyboards, and guitar solo that demonstrated Van Halen's ability to master the power ballad format. This was another huge change from the Roth years. So there you go. That's another background, a bit of useless information on the song there. We're joined by our guest here, Kev. He comes on after me with the Saturday night warm-up show. How are you going, Kev?
1: Yeah, I'm well. I thought I'd come in and keep you company
0: as
1: your partner skived off for the night again. I think it's two or three times now, isn't it?
0: Yeah, this is a couple of times now he's done it. He's brushed me again, mate.
1: You're going to have to take his wages.
0: Yeah, I know. And what do they say? The more longer you're away, the more they sort of... people say don't have too many holidays because your job can be taken.
1: That's right, especially with AI nowadays.
0: Yeah, exactly. Yeah. So, mate, I know you probably don't know much about this the Van Halen or anything, but just give us your thoughts on the music, just in general. What do you think?
1: Yeah, it's not really my scene. Obviously, if you listen to my show, you can probably tell what my scene is.
0: Yeah.
1: Look, obviously, I grew up in the 80s in the UK, and I think there was just. There was a lot of rock bands in the UK at that stage.
0: Yeah.
1: So I know you said earlier that it only reached 16 in the UK, and I can probably understand that.
0: Yeah.
1: You know, they had their big hits, and obviously Jump was a huge hit for them. In the UK. But, you know, I suppose they were competing at that time against the likes of U2, The Cure, Iron Maiden.
0: Yeah.
1: You know, a lot of
0: that. Yeah, that's true. Yeah, that heavy metal genre.
1: Yeah.
0: And it was very commercial as well. They were a very commercial band. So I guess that makes sense there, but there's no sort of it's not a brain sort of rocket science to know why they did well in the UK and America.
1: Yeah, so it's weird because it is that kind of mid 90s power ballad kind of album, isn't it? Very very US orientated.
0: Yeah, exactly. And Eddie was the big man, and he was the main man in the band with his guitar playing. So yeah, it was great, mate. But look,
1: didn't he do stuff with Michael Jackson in the end?
0: Yes,
1: didn't he?
0: Yeah, I mentioned that earlier on my program. He actually done a couple of guitar solos in, I think, Thriller and
1: Beat It.
0: Thriller album.
1: Oh, okay. Yeah. So it was on Thriller. Okay,
0: yeah. And I did the lead guitar in the what's that song? Beat It.
1: What track that is? I've played that on my show.
0: There you go.
1: I've got a bit of Van Halen on the show.
0: Yeah, Eddie Van Halen there. Yeah, so Saley's no longer with us, as you probably might know.
1: Yeah.
0: So lost there, and we lost someone else this week. Do you know Johnny Young from Australia? Just off the cuff here.
1: Johnny Young. It's Young Talent Time. Yeah.
0: Yeah, the pioneer of that show. Yeah, we lost him a couple of days ago, I think.
1: Yeah.
0: So. There goes another one, mate. They're all dropping off like flies.
1: It's interesting, yeah. I mean, obviously, I focus on the dance music industry, and last week we lost William Orbit, who was one of the greatest producers of dance music.
0: Forgive my ignorance there.
1: Yeah.
0: Okay, so he's a big guy.
1: He produced Blur and Madonna Madonna's Way of Light album, which was an absolute classic. It's voted as one of the best 10 albums of all time. He produced that,
0: Okay. All right. Anyway, mate, we got you on the show pretty much. What do you got on the show tonight, mate? Tell us about what you got on.
1: 2 hours of pure dance music.
0: Of course. What else would it be?
1: I've got my Dex with me, my DJ controller. So I'll just be taking you through basically 2 hours, of house.
0: Oh, yeah.
1: Got about half an hour of progressive house lined up.
0: Yeah.
1: Then we've got our classic track, which we wound the show off with every week. And this week it's a track from 1993. So the show's kind of, it is dance music through the ages. So it's dance tracks from the last 40 years of music. A bit of disco, a bit of house, a bit of progressive, a bit of techno. So
0: excellent,
1: mix in there. Get everybody up and moving for their Saturday night.
0: Exactly, mate. I get them rocking, you get them grooving.
1: Yeah. That's the plan.
0: So, mate, I just wanted to ask you, if you don't mind, So how long does it take you to get your show together? Do you know a lot about the stuff, don't you? So, but obviously you've got to research as well.
1: I've actually changed the show up a little bit over the last few weeks. So beforehand I was doing a lot of research. I had a segment looking at the history of dance music, so I'd write scripts on that and then, you know, make sure I had all the tracks and that kind of stuff. Now I just pretty much just live mix all the way through the show. There was a bit of prep, you know, picking the tracks I want to play during the week and obviously keeping up to date with new releases and that kind of stuff.
0: Yeah, good stuff. Well, I've seen you in action there, mate. You're pretty impressive, I must say. I wouldn't be able to do it, mate. So you're multitasking.
1: Much better than me out there. I'm never learning the money.
0: Don't sell yourself short there, mate. All right, Kev, well, thanks for joining us, mate. And
1: pleasure.
0: It's great having a chat with you. Bit of insight into your show that's coming up, people. 7 p.m. following my show, Saturday night warm-up with Kev. Please stay for that. And, thanks a lot, Kev.
1: Thanks, Steve.
0: Rock on, mate.

Yeah, welcome back. You're on 2RRR 88.5 FM with Stevie B on a Saturday night at 6:56 PM. Almost done with the show. Jeez, it's gone quick. I better do a gig guide for you people out there. We'll see what's going on around town. I'll be going to Cracker tonight up the bridge here. But anyway, I'll let you know about that in a minute. So, what have we got here? Tonight at the Bayview Tavern, the Rockin' Birds will hit the stage. Then on Sunday, tomorrow, Northcote and Sedgerton Band along with Human Jukebox will entertain. I believe they are a resident lineup, so be sure to get along to that and finish the weekend with a bang. Now, this one here, I mean, at the Bridge Hotel tonight, I'll be going to this straight after the show. It will be the Filthy Animals rocking the joint. I've heard good things about them. They're a cover band, but I also believe they do originals as well. Very popular. I'm guessing it'll be packed, so can't wait for that one. And they're also being supported by Skies Law and Newcastle Band, original band, some young dudes. They're in, I think they're in their 20s, and they done, got some cracker stuff, you know, originals. So, yeah, I can't wait for that. It's going to be awesome. And then if you fancy the Unity Hall Balmain, if you know that joint down Balmain East there, just check out their website. They have bands on every night. Not every night. Friday and Saturdays, and I think sometimes Sundays. So just get on their website there and have a look. See who they got on the down there. So, you know, check that one out. And what else have we got here? I think that's about it for tonight. That's a bit skinny tonight for gigs. But anyway, get out there and support live music because it's good for the soul and rock on. Anyway, we're going to wrap up the show with this last song. It's been great having you listening. Hopefully you enjoyed it and your night, your rest of your night will go really well. Just get out there and get some music into you. Go and watch a band. It's really good. And be sure to catch up with the show after me. Kev's with Saturday Night Warm-Up. He's got a cracker of a show coming up. So, yeah, rock on, and I'll see you next week with Mike.

Saturday Night Warmer with Kevin Davies. There was House, then there was the Saturday Night Warmer with Kevin Davies.

That was Baby Can't Dance. Next up, something new, but something old. This is a remix of Jamiroquai's Little L. And Dave Lee from 2024.

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Live from the Henley Studios in northwestern Sydney.

been a little bit cold and damp tonight, but we're here to warm you up, get you moving. 2 hours of great music. Let's continue with a track from Daniel Steinberg.

That was Daniel Steinberg with Let Me Down. Daniel's from Berlin. The track was released in 2015. Next up, a favourite. Marcusa, Josephine. See whether you can check the vocals of Chris Rea.

0: Hope that segment got you up and moving. Saturday night, cold and wet, but warm inside. First up, we had Barry Can't Dance with Dance, Dance, Dance. He's heading to Australia in October to headline the Freeform Festival in Melbourne. After that, we had Jamiroquai's Lidwell, originally released in 2001, but that's Dave Lee's disco rebrand, and that's on 2023. After that, we had Daniel Steinberg, Let Me Down, 2015, out of Berlin, as I said earlier. Marcosa with Josephine, the Soul Avengers remix from 2001, with the lyrics there from Chris Rea. And at the end there, we had Alika Morgan. Alika Morgan's from Moldova, but now based in LA. She records on the No Definition label from 2014. That's Gone Tomorrow. And that's the Me and My Toothbrush remix. So we're now embedded. We're now up and moving. We're going to head over to some announcements. And on the other side, we are going to have a bit of progression. We're going to have a bit of progressive house, melodic progressive house. And the text line doesn't appear to be working, but I'll give you it anyway. 0412 777 885. Text me. Any tracks that you want to hear in future shows, I'll pick it up. I'll pick it up next time I'm in the studio. Let's have some announcements.
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Italian. Spanish producer. That's Navania. Next up, we've got a rising track. Released in 2025, it's taken all this time to start getting some radio play and some DJ play. Next up, we've got Matteo Bolsa with All Those Things That Shine.

Complete.

What a classic track that is. We started off this segment with Talion, Nirvana. Spanish producer. He's made some great organic and progressive house tracks. We played one a couple of weeks ago, Solumnia, which definitely worth checking out on Spotify. After that, we had the growing track, the one that Sasha and John Digweed have been playing around in Croatia this week. This is Matteo Bolsa with All Those Things That Shine, released in 2025, but really starting to kind of take off now in some DJ rotations. After that, we had Messy and Mudina with Dancing Stuff from 2020 on the Tropical Disco label. And one of my favourite artists at the moment, Bonifique, and UV with Monologue at 2024. They're from Tel Aviv, and listening to them a fair bit recently, actually. But yeah, definitely check them out. Finishing up there with Alexis Raphael with I Know from 2011. What a classic. On the Hot Creations label, which was run by Jamie Jones and Lee Foss. And that label was very influential in creating the 2010s deep house sound through the UK and the US. Before we head over to some announcements, we've got one more track to play. And we did have a segment last week where we looked at the life of William Orbit, who passed away, unfortunately, the week before. I'm going to play you Barber's Adagio for Springs.

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3: Let's have something a bit more soulful for the next few tracks.

That was the Cheesecake Boys, Funky Monday. Who doesn't love a sample of Blue Monday? Next up, we've got Soul Magic Part 2 from Soul Magic.

That's a classic, Raven Maid. Forever Together. Otherwise known as Dave Lee, who we heard from earlier. That's a Cassian remix from 2024. Up next, we've got an absolute classic from 2007 from one of my favourite remixes, Scott Wozniak.

0: couple of transition issues on that segment. That's what happens when you're in a studio by yourself. There's a lot to do in here. If you want to come in and help me, would love it. Text me 0412 777 885. Come and see how it all works. That was Louis Bello featuring Yasmin, the Scott Wozniak remix from 2007 on Sulfuric Records. Glad I found you. Before that, the classic from Raven Maze, Forever Together, originally released in 1992, but that's a 2024 Cassium version. Before that, we had Soul Magic Part 2, classic, 2018 on Salted Music. Cheesecake Boys, Funky Monday, sorry, 2020. And right at the top there, we had Super Shy, who is Tom Misch, goes by the name of Super Shy. And that's Happy Music from 2023. We're going to hand over to some announcements. And then on the other side, we're going to have Zika.
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4: 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Your brain starts ticking, madly calculating how many drinks you've had. Did you know, last year in New South Wales, around 4.6 million drivers were breath tested? Don't forget, every police car is a mobile RBT. 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Mobile RBT. 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Authorised by the New South Wales Government, Sydney.
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0: 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The Saturday Night Warmer, and here is a track from Zika.

Oh yeah. What a track. Expansions, Move Your Body, originally from the early 90s. That's the crystal clear version. Actually, I saw a Sasha mix recently and he ended with that. Before that, we had Azika, Tell That Boy. Azika's a modern Chicago-based DJ. Again, if you get a chance to watch one of her DJ sets, quite a few on YouTube, I highly recommend it. It's a really good talent. We're going to head over... Actually, no, we're not going to head over to some announcements. It's time to keep it local, where we're going to play a track from a local artist. And this week, I'm going to hope I sound this right, Slough. Slough is a gentleman from Byron Bay, and I'll tell you a little bit about him on the other side of this track.

0: So that's Wheel Life by Schluffy. And Schluffy, his real name is Ariel Pakanovsky. Oh, I hope I did that justice. He's an emerging Australian artist from the Byron Bay hinterland. And Schluffy is the Yiddish word for sleeping or to sleep. He's built a creative base in his garden in a small shed studio, and he calls that the Habit Hole, where he writes and records and mixes everything himself. That track, Real Life, was released in 2025. We're going to head over to some announcements now.
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0: Welcome back to the Saturday Night Warm-Up with myself, Kevin Davies, and all that's left for me to say to you is thank you. Thank you for joining me this week, and come along next week. We're going to have more fun next week as well. So all that's left for me is the classic track. It's a track that we wound off the show every week, and I'm actually collating these tracks at the moment to release a Spotify playlist. So yeah, get your phones out, and I'll be giving the information in the next couple of weeks. But this track stems from 1993 New York, which was one of its most creative periods. House music was shifting from raw warehouse energy into something deeper, more soulful, and more musical. And right in the center of that evolution was Masters at Work, Louis Vega and Kenny Dope, two producers who could take an idea, any vocal, any groove, and turn it into something timeless. And that's what they did with Black Mass's Wonderful Person. It's one of the records. The original was already a strong underground cut, but when Masters at Work got their hands on it, they rebuilt it into a proper New York moment. Here is our classic track tonight, Wonderful Person by Black Mass's. Up next is 3 hours of In the Mix, and I'll see you again next week.

You're listening to 2RRR. They're nice, they're different, they're unusual, and they're your local sand. So don't change the channel, darlin'.

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I mean, the DJ is playing his ass off and you haven't moved an inch. So do us all a favor and get the

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bigger, there's a rhythm even bigger, there's a rhythm even bigger, there's a rhythm even bigger, there's a rhythm even bigger, there's a rhythm even bigger than before. There's a rhythm even bigger, there's a rhythm even bigger, there's a rhythm even bigger, there's a rhythm even bigger, there's a rhythm even bigger, there's a rhythm even bigger, there's a rhythm even bigger, there's a rhythm even bigger, there's a rhythm even bigger, there's a rhythm even bigger, there's a rhythm even bigger, there's a rhythm even bigger, there's a rhythm even bigger, there's a rhythm.

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0: Monday nights on 2RRR are now Metal Mondays all over again. Yes, we're going back to the metal. Back to the Metal is the place where you get all your old hard rock and heavy metal needs met. Judas Priest, Metallica, Iron Maiden, Black Sabbath, Deep Purple, Motorhead, Dio and more. If it's old and it rocks, it's here.
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Afraid I ran to the population of noise, screaming and yelling with a sprint of incompletion, and thought of the quote, you get with losers.

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0: Yeah, John Denver there with the Country Roads. There's Ronnie Boy with the Country Roads program here on 2RRR 88.5 FM with a whole mess of great country music lined up for this morning, including tracks from George Jones, the Nitty Gritty Dirt Band, Journey C. Riley, Bertie Higgins, Merle Haggard, Farron Young. Ooh, wee! Got a whole mess of great stuff this morning. So stick around for the next couple of hours for some great country music here on the Country Roads program with Ronnie Boy on 2RRR 88.5 FM. Okay, let's go with George Jones then. Let's kick it off with George. He Stopped Loving Her Today. Number 3.
1: He said, I'll love you till I die. She told him, forget it. I watched the years pass slowly by. She still preyed upon his mind.

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1: 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George Jones there with one of his best.

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And the Nitty Gritty Dirt Band there from 1970 or something. Here's Jeannie C. Reilly from 1984, and this is Total Woman.

0: Yeah, there you go, Jeannie C. Riley from 1984, Total Woman. Here's Bertie Higgins. This is a crack of a song. I love this song. Key Largo from 1982.
1: I knew the song was a very special song to me. I worked about 18 years to get my first hit record. It took a long time. Actually, I'm 60 years old. I'm shrinking is what it is. And it's a very special song for me, so I'm going to do this for you. It's titled Key Largo.

0: Yeah, good on you, Birdie. Nice work, Blake. Birdie Higgins there from 1982. Okay, must be time to hit the station commitment button here at 6:09. Here we go. So is Annie Kirkpatrick. G'day, Annie. How you going?
1: G'day, this is Ann Kirkpatrick, and you have pulled the right rein. You're tuned into Country Roads program with Ronnie Boy on 2RRFM 88.5.
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0: Thank you.

0: Yeah, there you go. Merle Haggard from 1969. Oki from Muskogee. Right, here's Farron Young from 1951. Going back. And we're even, yeah, going back. And this is Wind Me Up. Sounds groovy.
1: I'll find this out. Just being in this

0: Yeah, Farron Young from 1951. Here's one from Patsy from 1957. Lovesick Blues.
1: Thank you. Thank you so much.
0: Stop. No, that one there.

Yeah, go Patsy. Patsy Cline there with Lovesick Blues. Okay, it's 6:29 and a half. You're on 2RRR, 88.5 FM with Roddy Boy, Country Roads Program. And up next, we've got Stonewall Jackson with Me and You and a Dog Named Boo from 1971.

Yeah, there you go, Stonewall Jackson. Me and you and a dog named Boo. I think Lobo made a hit out of that one in the early 70s as well. Okay, here's Conway Twitty from 1973 with You've Never Been This Far Before.

Yeah, good on you, Conway. Conway Twitty there from 1973. You've never been this far before. Here's Roger Miller from 1966. Husbands and Wives.

0: Yeah, there you go. Husbands and Wives from Roger Miller from 1966. Okay, let's hear from Archer.
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9: Howdy, this is Bosco Bosnak, your Johnny Cash impersonator, and I have pulled the right rein, and you are tuned into Country Roads program with Ronnie Boy on 2RRR FM 88.5.
0: Good on you, Bosco. Right, here's Farron Young, 1962.

Yeah, there you go. Hello, Waltz, with from Farron Young, 1962. Here's one from Ralph Emery. Hello, Fools, from 1961.

around. We're the Walls, and we're pretty sad today. Oh, we're gonna miss her too. But we're kind of glad she went away. After all that hurt she took from you, why, we don't blame her one bit. So hello, fool. You've had it. This is it. Hello, fool. Over here. I'm the window. 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But I know how much better off she'll be. 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

Yeah, there you go. That was Ralph Emery from 1961. Okay. Here's, and that was, yeah, Farron Young, Hello Wars, before that. I've got here 1962, but then Ralph's song was before Farron's track. One. Anyway, there you go. Here's Hank Thompson with Wild Side of Life.

Yeah, so that was Hank Tomlinson, The Wild Side of Life. Now, this is from 1952. Now, this is what Kitty Wells had to say in 1952. It wasn't God who made honky-tonk angels.

Yeah, there you go. Words from Kitty Wells from 1952. Wasn't God who made Conky Donk Angels. Charlie Walker from 1958. Pick me up on your way down.

Yeah, there you go. That was Pick Me Up On Your Way Down. And here's one from Hank Lachlan with Help Me, I'm Fallen from 1960. Everyone's fallen, the arrow's hitting the ground.

Yeah, there you go. Please Help Me on Fallen from Hank Lachlan. Now, here's Scooter Davis with another answer song, pretty much. And this is I Can't Help, I'm Fallen Too. 1960.

Oh, there you go. It was Scooter Davis there from 1960. Okie doke. Oh, must be time to hit the mudslide, I reckon. We got, haven't got time to put another track on, I don't think. So, yeah, no, just go for the mudslide. Wherever I put that.

Yeah, there you go. Young and younger there with Ronnie Boy, Pull the Right Rein. And you have pulled the right rein because you are tuned into the Country Roads program with me, Ronnie Boy, here on 2RRR, 88.5 FM. Okay, I've got a whole mess of great country music lined up for you this morning, including tracks from Jen Myers, Copperline, Tommy Wiles and the Milestones, the French Family Band, Marty Robbins, of course, plus a whole lot more, and a couple of live chats on air coming up in the next hour or so. Hey, g'day. So stick around for some great country music here on 2RRR 88.5 FM with me, Ronnie Boy. Okay. Last week I talked to Jen Myers and Brad from Copperline about their latest single. So let's revisit those tracks. And, yeah, it's good. Good tracks. Jen, yeah. So let's go with that. Doink. Shake something loose from...

Whoop, there you go. Copper Line there with FOMO, Afraid of Missing Out. And before that, we had Jen Myers with Shake Something Loose. Okay, Tommy Miles and the Milestones. I've been playing tracks off his latest album over the last couple of weeks, and we're up to track number 5 now. So this is Cocaine Talking from Tommy Miles and the Milestones. And we're in number 1.

0: Yeah, Tommy Miles and the Milestones there with Cocaine Talking. Yeah, good on you. Tommy, nice one. We'll hear another track from Tommy next week in track number 6. Right, yeah. Okay, time for some social commitments here now, so let's play Chad.
1: G'day, this is Chad Morgan, and you've pulled the right rein. And you're tuned into the Country Roads program with Ronnie Boy on 2RRFM 88.5.
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6: Hi there, this is Johnny Young from 2CH, and you've pulled the right rein. 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
0: Good on you, Johnny Young, and Valet, mate. You know, like, yeah, too bad you've left us. Yeah. Anyway, good on you, Johnny. Thanks for doing that for me. Rightio, and good morning to Speaker Young. Good morning to Sarah Young. Sarah Young's tuned in. Good morning, young lady. So, yeah, thanks for pulling the right rein and tuning in. Where are we up to? Oh, yeah, Johnny Young. Oh, no, we're not playing a Johnny Young song. We're up to, the French Family, that's right, they're French Family Band. They've got a new single, they've got a new album out now. We've been working my way through the album over the last few weeks, and we're up to this track, I've Gone, from the French Family Band.

Yeah, the French family band there with I've Gone. Good on you. Camille Tanahu, or there on vocals. Rightio. Okay, it's 23 and a half minutes past the hour here on 2RRR 88.5. I'm with Ronnie Boy, Country Roads program, and that's definitely time for some Marty Robbins. So let's hit the Marty Robbins button, which is that one there.

Yeah, there you go, Marty Robbins for this morning, kicking off with Just Married, and rounding it out with Ain't I the Lucky One. Good on, Marty. Thanks, bloke. See you next week. Take it easy. Don't wear yourself out. Rightio. It's time for a yodeling song for Roslyn out there at Bondi, and say good day to a few people. A few people tuned in this morning. Let me know that they are tuned in. So we've got Brownie and Rhonda. They're tuned in. They're up there at Boyne Island. Cassie's down there in Maui, tuned in. Sandy Summers tuned in down there in Melbourne. Sarah Young, she's tuned in out there at Thames with the Water Views. Who else is tuned in? Oh, yeah, Kenny's out there at Pasco. Kenny's always tuned in. I know that. He doesn't have to tell me that he's tuned in, but he's always tuned in. Send me a little thumbs up in a minute on the phone. So good on you, Kenny. Cassie's down there. Cassie's down there in Maui. Phil and Sammy are tuned in up there at Carlingford. Andy and Helen down there at Ryde. Mark, he's tuned in at Ryde. And Courtney Cunningham. I met her yesterday. She was going to tune in today, and so was Diana. They come out for a sail with me yesterday on the harbour, and we got as wet as fish bit out there, but was good. Was good on the harbour. Who else tuned in? John and Kathy, they tuned in down there at Ashby. Good on you, John and Kathy. Phil's up at Wai Point. Hammy and Robin, they tuned in up at Charmhaven, I think they were heading to. Michael's at Balmain. Paul's up there at Ryde, Paul Gilbert. And Dave and Tony tuned in up there at Beecroft and Warunga. Ernie's out there at Kingsgrove. Good on you, Ernie. Rusty Nuts and Mullet Guts. And Feel Your Nuts and Poison Ivy tuned in down there in Tennyson Point. Who else tuned in? Anyway, if you're tuned in and want to tell me, you can always do that. I've always got my Facebook page open on the when I'm sitting here playing stuff, talking to people. So yeah, you can look up Ron Montague on Facebook and send me a cooey and say, look, I'm tuned in. Or you can ring up on 9816 2777. Right, yeah. Say g'day. Right, yeah. So, yeah. So here we go. We've got a yodeling song for Roslyn out there at Bondi. This is Catherine and Elaine Pitt with Highway of My Dreams.

Yeah, there you go. That was Catherine and Elaine Pitt with Highway of My Dreams. Okay, where are we going? We time to belly up to the buffet, I reckon. So Jimmy Buffett with Little Miss Magic. Jimmy Buffett and Little Miss Magic is in number one.

0: Yeah, there you go. Jimmy Buffett there for the Eddie tells me that that's what they call the parrot heads is what they call the Buffett fans. So I've not heard that before. But anyway, yeah. Well, I'm a parrot head. I love a Jimmy Buffett, and as you well know, I've been playing a track from Jimmy Buffett since he fell off the twig a little while back. So I've been going through all my Jimmy Buffett albums over the last couple of years. So yeah. Anyway, cool. Where are we up to here now, Ronnie boy? We're up to this. Got to play this first. Got to play this before we go any further.
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0: Yeah, there you go. Very groovy. Natalie on a Tuesday morning. Beautiful. Right now, I tune in listening to, I go to North Sydney every Tuesday morning. I'm always tuned in out there on the roads with a traffic report to Natalie on Tuesday morning. Anyway, good show. Okay, time for some dusty tracks. We're going to squeeze some dusty tracks in this morning. So let's go with this one. Start with this one.

0: Yeah, there you go. It was Dusty Traxford this morning, kicking it off with I've been there and back again, and then we rounded it out with When Rain Tumbles Down in July and My Faded Dreams. And both those two last two songs, they're off an album that goes way back to Slim's beginnings in 1947. They were recorded in 1947. And they're off an album called Slim's Regal Phone, Regal Zonaphone Collection. We'll work our way through that album. Oh, it's a double album over the next 70 weeks, I think it is. Okay. I'll be listening. It'll be 20 weeks, roughly, 25 weeks. Okay, where are we up to now, Ronnie Boy? Oh, yeah, Chad. Time for Chad Morgan. Let's go with Chad. Where's he? He's, no, wait a minute. Whoop. I'm ahead of myself here. Let's play this first.
1: 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It's John Williamson here, True Blue, and you have pulled the right rein, and you are tuned into Country Roads program with Ronnie Boy on 2RRR FM 88.5. And why wouldn't you be listening?
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0: There you go, Glenn A. Baker. Another one lost just recently. We had a little ID played from Johnny Young just a little while back, and there's Glenn A. Baker. Both passed away in the last couple of weeks. Johnny Young just a day or two ago, and Glenn A. A couple of weeks ago. Yeah, good on you. Okay, Chad Morgan. Where are we? Chad, we're in that one there. Oops, no, that's not it.

Okay, right out. Thanks, Chad. That was a Duck and Willow dance. Okay, let's squeeze in some Willy and Willow here this morning.

0: Yeah, there you go. It was Willow with Rip Rip Woodchip. And before that, we had Willie Nelson with I Can't Find the Time. Okay, well, I found the time. I've got the time. it's 2 minutes past eight, 2 minutes past the hour. And on the line, I've got Michelle and...
1: And Luke.
0: And Michelle and Luke, yeah, from Studio 8. Good morning, folks. How are you going?
2: That's it. Good morning, Ronnie boy.
3: Morning, Ronnie.
0: Yeah, how? Whereabouts are you blokes today?
2: We're down in Wollongong. We stayed the night last night. We had a relative's birthday party. So we're a little bit dusty this morning.
3: Bit of a late night, that one.
0: Oh, okay, yep. And the weather's just like an eerie city, a bit ordinary, a bit damp.
2: Yeah. Not raining at the moment, but it looks like it might start pouring.
0: Oh, yeah, sure, yep. We last spoke in on the radio here in December, but I caught up with you blokes at the I think it was the Centre Point up in Tamworth.
2: Yeah, that's right. We were playing on the JB Hi-Fi stage.
3: Yeah, so Tamworth Country Music Festival.
0: Yeah. So how was your Tamworth at any rate?
3: Oh, it was great. Yeah, it was really good. So we went up there again a few weeks ago for the Hats Off the Country Festival,
0: Okay. You
3: know, the smaller one they have in the middle of the year. So
0: Yep. That's
3: cool too.
0: Yeah,
2: because that's when we released the album, the Moonstruck album, in July.
0: Oh, okay. Yeah. So, when we last spoke, you had a single out waiting for you. How did that go for you?
3: Yeah, that's gone quite well.
0: Yeah.
2: It's one of the songs on the Moonstruck album. So we had a number of single releases, and that was one of them. Yeah, it's done really well.
0: Oh, cool.
2: I think on the album, I think that one, they've all done well, but Talking About Us.
3: Yeah.
2: But I think it's probably the top one, actually.
0: Oh, okay.
2: In terms of streaming, yeah, I think that one is the top one on the album. Then there's a couple of songs on the album that weren't released as singles.
0: Okay. So you've got a new single out now, so tell me about that.
3: Yeah, so the new single we've got out now is called National Nights, and it's actually a song, we went to the United States a couple of years ago, and, we're quite taken with the place and did quite a bit of songwriting, and,
2: each of the places we went to, we ended up writing a song about, and obviously Nashville, is one of those places. So have you been there, Ronnie Boy?
0: No, I haven't. I was supposed to go there when the shit hit the fan with COVID, and I had all these tours and stuff booked and all that sort of stuff, and then they canned it and banned me travel. I've still got some airfares in credit over there, but I'll never see those again. But anyway, that's the way it goes. I haven't made any other plans to get back over there. But, I've not been to Nashville, yeah.
3: You'll have to get back over there. So the song Nashville Nights, everything in the song actually happened. So it's actually a true story about
2: it. It
3: reflects what we did when we were in Nashville.
2: Yeah.
0: Okay, cool. So your album, you've released your album up in Tamworth, yeah?
2: We did in July, yeah. The album's called Moonstruck.
0: Yep.
2: But this Nashville Nights is not on that album. It's the first of five single releases that are about our trip to the States in 2024.
0: Okay, yep.
2: Yeah, so this is the only song we wrote about Nashville.
3: Yeah.
0: Oh, cool. Okay, so what do you got coming up? You've got gigs and tours coming up? What do you got?
3: Yeah, we've got a few gigs coming up. We're heading up the coast. We're going up to Old Bar and the Coffs Harbour and to... Long Jetty, and then later in the year we'll be heading down towards Victoria. So we've got a few gigs. Actually, we just came out of the studio again. We're recording some new songs, and we just finished doing the vocals last week. So we've been pretty busy.
0: Okay, cool. So where are you based at?
3: So we're based in Barrel in the southern.
0: Oh, okay. Yep.
3: We do our recording up at. We do the instruments at Damien Gerard Studios at Gosford, and then the vocals at Hillbilly Hut at Martinsville with Johnson.
0: Yeah, cool. Okay, cool. So have you got a website where people can follow what you're doing?
2: Yeah, we do. That's our website is studio8music.com.
0: Yep.
3: And we're on all the social media stuff. Our handle is studio8music2.
0: Okay, cool.
3: Studio8music2 finds us everywhere.
0: Okay, cool. Good. Okay, well, I'm going to give you a track, Nashville Nights, a spin right now. So, thanks for... thanks for calling in, and we'll have a chat again sometime down the track. And if I don't see you before, I'll see you in Tamworth. So,
2: we'll be there.
0: Yeah,
3: we'll look forward to catching up again in Tamworth.
2: We've got a ticketed show there. We're actually performing with a band for the first time.
0: Oh, cool. Where at?
2: Yeah, at the Bluebird Room.
0: Oh, yeah.
2: In the community centre.
0: Yep, I know that. Yep.
2: That should be really good. And that's... the name of that Mississippi Dreaming, because that show's going to be, showcasing the songs that we wrote about the US, as well as we're also going to be playing the songs from the Moonstruck album and, other original songs we've written.
0: Okay, cool. Right, thanks for calling in. Like I said, I'll catch up with you again sometime down the track and probably hear from you when you're... get your next single gone in. I'll catch up with you again sometime down the track and probably hear from you when you get your next single.

0: 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Right, yeah, let's play the station commitments here. And,
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2: 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And we're Studio 8.
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2: That's Fracco. Yeah, good on you, Fracco. Okay, Alice Benford's got a new song out, and it's called The Lady Bushranger. So, yep, here we go.

0: Yeah, Alice Benfer there with the Lady Bush Ranger. Good on you, Alice. Nice work. Okay, here's...
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0: No, you're not supposed to be doing that just now. Here's Joe Page with He Lays, She Who Hates Everybody. Everyone.

Yeah, there you go. That was Joe Page with he, Lee, She, Who Hated Everyone. Okay. Let's play this one. I got sent this one the other day from Loosh Lewis. Anyway, yeah, this is Loosh Lewis and the Press Gangsters. So, no, I'm not sure whether I'm going to play it on there. It's about 4 minutes and 48 seconds. I'm waiting for a phone call to come in. Let's go with Shirley Minton. Let's go with Riverbank Red. While I chase this lady up.

0: Okey-dokey, that was Shelley Minson there with Riverbank Red. Okay, let's go with, we'll play this while I'm waiting for a phone call. And doink.
1: 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Yes, sir, you've pulled the right rein, you certainly have, and you've tuned into the Country Roads program with Ronnie Boy on 2RRR 88.5 FM, your local sound of the world.
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0: Yeah, there you go. Kevin, oops, haven't finished yet.
1: Since 1996, Ameripolitan award-winning DJ, Eddie White has presented the Cosmic Cowboy Cafe on 2RRR. 2 hours of honky-tonk, drinking songs, and trucking songs. Songs about highways and honky-tonks. Songs about loving and leaving, lying and cheating. Tune in on Friday afternoons at 5. The show is repeated on Wednesday at 2 p.m. Cosmic Cowboy Cafe on 2RRR is a little more Austin, Texas than Nashville, Tennessee.
0: Okay, yeah, thanks for that, Cosmic Cowboy, and I'll tell you something about the Cosmic Cowboy show after I have a chat to Josie here. Good morning, Josie. I've got Josie on the line here. G'day.
2: Good morning. How you going?
0: Pretty good. Where are you calling in from?
2: From Townsville, Queensland.
0: Right. Yeah, okay. Yeah, I've got relatives up in Townsville. Yeah.
2: Yeah.
0: Yeah, so what's the weather like up in Townsville this morning?
2: Oh, beautiful.
0: Yeah?
2: This Townsville weather has been very nice this time of year. You won't find it nice any other time of the year.
0: Okay, right, yeah, yeah. Yep.
2: No, it's beautiful, nice and cool, sunny.
0: Yep. So I'm not sure where we spoke before. I know I've played some of your songs because I've got about four or five of them on my stick here, so I must have played them before. And I'm not sure whether we've spoken before. So tell me the Josie story. What's that?
2: Yeah, I think this might be our first chat.
0: Yeah, right. Yeah. So tell me the Josie story.
2: The Josie story. Yeah. Well, I grew up driving around in a road train all across Australia with my dad delivering freight.
0: Yep.
2: And that's very much shaped my childhood and my music, in case you couldn't tell. It is I very much love my trucking songs. And it was a very, very cool childhood to get out there and just see Australia from the cab of the truck. Bit of a different, you know, sort of upbringing, but wouldn't trade it for the world. I've been singing ever since I came out the womb, I tell people.
0: Oh, yeah.
2: And playing guitar since I was about 10.
0: Yeah.
2: Writing songs since I was about 7. And it's kind of just been something I've loved my whole life, and finally now doing some really cool things that would make little tiny Josie very, very excited. So it's been a big journey, but it's all finally happening. It's very exciting.
0: Oh, cool. So do you still get out in the trucks and stuff?
2: I don't.
0: No?
2: Probably a little bit too old now. Got my own life and job and stuff.
0: Oh, yeah, what do you do? What do you do during the day?
2: Well, I teach music as well.
0: Oh, okay. Oh, good. Excellent. So are you going down the groundwater?
2: I am, which is what we're having a little yarn about today, I believe. I'm pretty excited about this.
0: So have you done groundwater before?
2: I haven't. This will be my very first one. And I've been keen to do this for years, so it feels like it's been a long time coming, and here we are, finally doing it, October this year.
0: Okay, yeah, from, the 16th to the 18th of October, yeah?
2: Yes.
0: Yep, and it's down at Broadbeach, down on the Gold Coast. Yep.
2: Everything I love, country music and beach.
0: Yeah, you've got to be happy with that, yeah. So, they've got a couple of states. Oh, I've not been there. I was actually in town when groundwater was on in about 2019, but I was there for a different reason, and I did what I did and had to bugger off home again. But but I've not been up there, so I should get up there. My mate Brownie, he always comes down there from Gladstone. Yeah, they get down there. It's pretty good.
2: Everything I've seen so far looks like it's a ripper of a time. I mean, I haven't been there to testify to that, but I believe it's going to be awesome.
0: Yeah, cool. So you've got a single release out. So what? So tell me about that.
2: Yes, put Road Signs out a couple of months ago, and it is a bit different to the other songs that I've put out. A bit of a inspirational one, which is something I wrote to help me get through a few little career setbacks at the time. That I was like, oh, it's the end of the world, but turns out it wasn't. Everything's fine. I just need to slow down and listen to the road signs on the side of the road that point me in the right direction.
0: Okay, cool. So do you have plans on any other tours or gigs planned? You're heading down to Tamworth or anything like that?
2: I'm actually not too sure on the Tamworth question just yet, but I did Starmaker last year, so this year. Can't even keep up.
0: Yeah.
2: So trying to figure out if I head back down there and say goodbye to everyone again. Tricky coming from Townsville all the way down there.
0: Yeah.
2: But I've got, Groundwater in October. I've got a few other little things. I've got another single coming out as well later this year. So I've been kind of just working on the project and writing a lot of new music. I just came back from a few legs of a tour with Max Jackson last month, which was pretty fun. We did Brisbane, Robbie Island and Caloundra.
0: Yeah.
2: And just got up to a little bit of mischief.
0: Oh, there you go.
2: Spent a couple of weeks in the studio as well, just writing and recording some new music. So it's been a creative sort of year for me. So looking forward to seeing what we can do with it.
0: Okay, cool. Have you got a website where people can follow what you're doing?
2: I do. It's JosieOfficial with two L's on the end, .com. And same as all my social media, JosieOfficial, two L's. Someone took the one with one L, so I got to be consistent.
0: Okay, cool. Right, yeah. Okay, well, thanks for calling in, Josie. I'm going to give your track Road Signs a spin right now, and good luck down at Groundwater, and have a cracker of a time, and, run amok.
2: So, <Little boat. laughs> Trust me to do that.
0: Yeah, right, yeah. Okay, good on you, Josie. Okay, talk to you again sometime down the track, hopefully. Yeah.
2: Will do. Thank you.
0: Okay, bye-bye. Just go on. You gone? You there? Yeah.

0: Yeah, Josie there with road signs, and if you've got time up your sleeve and in October, head up the groundwater up at Broadbeach. It's on from the 16th to the 18th of October. 3 days of completely free live music from international homegrown music artists, including Josie. Family fun, incredible music on the beach all day and all night. So, yeah, sounds like a cracker. You know, I wish I had been able to stick around up there a couple of years ago when I was up there. But anyway, what else was I going to tell? Oh, yes, right. They mentioned the Cosmic Cowboy a bit earlier on. I played Cosmic Cowboy promo here. Graham R. filled in for the Cosmic Cowboy on Friday night. And you can hear that encore presentation on Wednesday afternoon between 2 and 4 p.m. But anyway, Graham's coming back. Graham R, as we know him, is coming back and starts next Saturday between 6 and 8 a.m. with a show called From the Porch to the Airwaves, from 6 to 8 a.m. next Sunday. Graham was presenter here up until about 11 years ago, I think it was, and he was on here for about 13 years, I think, before. He's back. Robbo's back. Rightio. Okay, let's play these station commitments and come back with some tracks from Elvis.
1: Howdy, this is Carl Dean, the mayor of Nashville. You have pulled the right rein, and you are tuned into the Country Roads program with Ronnie Boy on 2 Triple RFM 88.5.
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3: 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And for more information, search 2026 City of Ryde Spring Garden Competition or telephone the City of Ryde on 9952 822.
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0: Thanks, Cole. Okay, for those playing along, we mentioned a few people who've fallen off the twig in recent times. So today, so this bloke, he fell off the twig in way back on in 1977 on this particular day, the 16th of August. If you're tuning in on Sunday, but if you tune in on Thursday, conditions may apply. But anyway, today was the day that we lost Elvis Presley, 16th of August, 1977. And I've still got the Sun poster when I used to work for the newspaper back in those days. And when he died, I went down to the publishing room and grabbed, scored a souvenir, a poster, one of those posters that they put in the wire frames back in the old days when they had wire frames advertising what was in the newspaper. Yeah, I've got one of those. Still got one of those from 1977 up on the. I've had it laminated because it was getting a bit. Getting a bit brittle, so yeah, had it laminated. It's up on the wall, up in the shed. So yeah, but anyway, yeah. So let's commemorate Elvis today with three of my all-time favourite Elvis songs. Kicking off with this one.

Yeah, there you go. Three tracks to commemorate Elvis, the passing of Elvis Presley on this day, the 16th of August, 1977. So, yeah, Vale, Elvis. Okay, yeah, we had started off with Flaming Star, then we had Little Egypt, and then rounded it out with Mess of the Blues. Okay, the Curry Mob, a bunch of young kids, these guys. I'm not sure how old they are, but I've seen them for a number of years up in Tamworth, and started off as quite young kids, like maybe eight, nine or whatever then. So, but they've got a single out now called If It Ain't Broke, and they're worth checking out on the street. They busk up there. They've been busking up there for a while. If It Ain't Broke.

Yeah, there you go. The Curry Mob with If It Ain't Broke. Yeah, good on you, Blakes. Nice work. Okay. What's this one? Okay. Right, yeah. Well, we're getting close to the end here now. So let's squeeze in a short song from Buddy Holly. And this is Every Day.

0: Yeah, there you go, Buddy Holly. Okay. Well, that's about it for me this morning. So, thanks for pulling the right rein and tuning in. 2 hours of show we replayed on Thursday afternoon between...
1: 2RRR is your home for the best...
0: Yeah, get a run this morning. And, where are we up to? Yeah, 2 hours of show get replayed this Thursday afternoon between 2 and 4pm. And in the meantime, stick around for Mike with songs from Foggy Hollow. And I'll be filling in for the Cosmic Cowboy next Friday evening. So tune in for that from 5 till 7. And then I'll be back in your ears next Sunday at 6am. I'll catch you then. Take it easy. Don't wear yourselves out, eh?

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3: 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He's not an expert, not a preacher, just a fan speaking from the heart. Here he is, the talking dog, Mike Keir.
4: Good on you.
1: Yeah, good on you. G'day. I'm Mike Keir, Hawkesbury Radio in the northwest of Sydney, Australia, and it's great to have your company once again. Every week we travel far and wide in search of the very best new bluegrass music, and this week's no exception. We've got new songs, great musicians, wonderful harmonies, and a few stories that I think you'll enjoy. Included today are some rap songs that have been rehashed into bluegrass, some gospel songs, some secular songs, some new albums, lots of new singles. Aussie performer Peter Dennehy's here with some new songs from a new album he's releasing. He's from Yakandanda. I wish I lived there. It's a tiny little country town in Victoria, but I'd love to be able to say I live in Yakandanda. This will surprise you. I bet you were like me, thought Doyle Lawson had retired, but no, he's just retired from touring. He's got a new album coming out later this year with his newly reconstructed band Quicksilver, and the first single is on the show. We even have a little bit of levity along the way because at Foggy Hollow there's nothing too serious and it's all for fun. So thanks for coming along for the ride. Let's get started. To kick us off, here's Darren Nicholson and his new Mountain Home Records single, Leaving Is Lonesome in the Rearview.

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It's based on Rick Stanley's, that's her husband's beloved grandmother, Retty Love Mullins, whose home flower garden was an inspiration to all who saw it. Cultivated in the rocky soil of the Clinch Mountains, she took meticulous care of her garden until the end, creating a mountain showcase. It'll be her lasting legacy. And we kick the show off with Leaving Lonesome in the Rearview from Darren Nicholson. I'm glad to have your company. Thanks for being with me. And, this is music from Foggy Hollow, where nothing's too serious. It's all for fun. Here's Bronwyn and the second single from her new album. It's called Rattlin' Bones. Oddly enough, there are three albums of that name in the library and nothing to do with each other. Anyway, from Rattlin' Bones, which is her forthcoming album, here's her second single. It's called Johnny Ray.

Next is Marty Fally from his brand new album, The Song of the Holler. It's doing great business all around the bluegrass world. From that album, Song of the Holler, another song he wrote or co-wrote all the songs on the album. This one's called Blacktop Over Bone.

Yeah, a good little vocal ending on there. I love those vocals. That's good stuff. Next is Dear Marabella and the Pig Kickers. That's the name of the band. Dear Marabella and the Pig Kickers. And from their new album called Red Goes With Everything, brand new for them, here's Sleeping in Seattle.

0: at Sleeping in Seattle from Dia Mirabella and the Big Kickers from their new album called Red Goes With Everything. We'll hear some more from them throughout the show, so stay around with us, don't go away.
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4: Ever had that sinking feeling when a police car appears behind you? Your brain starts ticking, madly calculating how many drinks you've had. Did you know, last year in New South Wales, around 4.6 million drivers were breath tested? Don't forget, every police car is a mobile RBT. So, if you're worried about getting caught, you should be. Mobile RBT. You won't know where, you won't know when. Authorised by the New South Wales Government, Sydney.
5: Over the Fence favourite, the song that Mike just can't stop playing. Coming up in our next half hour.
0: It's one of the Australian artists that's done a terrific business in around Australia, and he's probably one of the most well-known artists that's not known. And his name's Peter Dennehy. And to start with, here's Charlotte to tell us a little bit about Peter Dennehy.
6: Peter Dennehy is one of Australia's most versatile acoustic musicians. Based in the Victorian town of Yakindanda, he's equally at home on fiddle, guitar and mandolin, and has earned a reputation as an outstanding songwriter and engaging performer. Over the years, Peter has appeared in just about every musical setting imaginable. He performs solo, as a duo, in small acoustic groups, or with a full band, depending on the occasion and who's available. Whatever the lineup, his warm stage presence, fine musicianship and easy sense of humour have made him a favourite with audiences across Australia and overseas. Although firmly rooted in bluegrass and traditional acoustic music, Peter's songs often draw on Australian life, combining memorable melodies with thoughtful lyrics and the occasional touch of wit. Whether he's playing an energetic fiddle tune or a reflective original song, Peter Dennehy brings the same musicianship and authenticity to every performance. I'm Charlotte at the Research Desk in Sydney. Back to you, Mike.
0: Well, Peter Dennehy, he came to nationwide knowledge. I mean, he was well experienced as a musician. He was in Slim Dusty's, the famous Slim Dusty was in his band, and he's been in and around the country music, the Australian country music business for a long time. But he came to general knowledge to all Australians when he released his song called Sort of Dunno Nothing in late December 2007. When I say late December, it was December the 31st, 2007. The track and the video containing massive popularity all around Australia and radio airplay across Australia throughout 2008 was featured on his album Picture in a Frame. Well, just to remind Australians about Peter Dennehy and to let people from other countries know about Peter Dennehy, here's that song. I thought, I don't normally start with your first big hit, but that's what I'm doing with Peter Dennehy because there's a reason. This is the song that brought him to nationwide prominence. Sort of Dunno Nothing.
7: Hey, everybody.
8: Good.
7: How's your dog?
8: Good.
7: How's college going?
8: Good.
7: All hunky dory?
8: Yep.
7: You going out tonight?
8: Yep.
7: You gonna see your friends?
8: Yep.
7: You gonna have a good catch up?
8: Yep.
7: Well, that should be great.
8: Yep.
7: Where'd you go?
8: Nowhere.
7: Who'd you see?
8: No one.
7: What'd you do?
8: Nothing.
7: Did you have a good time?
8: Yep.
7: What's on tonight?
8: Nothing.
7: You're not seeing your mates?
8: No.
7: You're just staying at home.

0: Are you feeling all right?
1: Yep.
0: How's your ankle?
1: Good.
0: When's your exam?
1: Dunno.
0: Have you done much study?
1: No.
0: What's on tomorrow?
1: Dunno.
0: You playing cricket?

0: away this week?
1: Yep.
0: Oh, you must be missing, huh?
1: Yep.
0: Have you rung her yet?
1: No.
0: Well, I'll catch you later.
1: Yep.
0: Don't get too stressed.
1: No.
0: What's on tomorrow?
1: What?
0: What's on tomorrow?

0: And when that came out in end of 2007, parents all over Australia shouted in glee because this is just like having a conversation with any teenager. Yeah, no, nothing. Yeah, it was good. Anyway, that's Peter Dennehy, and we'll hear some more from Peter Dennehy, more recent material going on through the show.
1: When I was 9 months pregnant with my son, my mom and I were stopped on the side of the road struggling with a flat tire, and a group of four men stopped, not to help us, but to ask for directions to a local golf course. So my mom gave them directions that took them 22 miles in the wrong direction. This is the legend. Who shaped me?

Here's Chris Jones and the Night Drivers, and a song that Chris Jones used to sing with when he was in Lynn Morris's band, and they sang it a lot, and he's never recorded it in his own band, Chris Jones and the Night Drivers. So he's done it now. Here's Wishing Well Blues.

0: Chris Jones and the Night Drivers from his album Chalk Lines and Dust. And he's had a habit over the last year or so of releasing songs as singles, one at a time. And he's taken all the singles from the last year or so and he added a couple more and put them all into this album called Chalk Lines and Dust. Clever fella. Anyway, that's called Wishing Well Blues. It was written by Marshall Wilbourn, who played bass for Lynn Morris and when Chris Jones was in that band.
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0: Now from the Pick Don series, this is on CMH Records, and they've done bluegrass cover versions of who'd have thought that a rap song from Post Malone could turn into a good bluegrass song. Well, I didn't think so, and when I saw that coming in through my in basket, I thought, wait on, no, that can't work. Then I had a listen anyway because, you know, that's what I do. You have to have a listen. And I was surprised. And I think you might be as well. So here's a rap song from Post Malone. But it's played by Pickin' On, CMH's session musicians. Here's I Had Some Help.

Yeah, that doesn't sound like your average rap song, does it? Oh, that's amazing. I mean, it's not exactly Flattened Scruggs either, but wow. Quite a transformation. That's from the Pickin' On series on CMH Records. The album is called Pickin' On Post Malone. Yeah, I had some help. Fancy that. Wow. Next is Chosen Robe with their song that's been nominated for a Dove Award. It's in the finalists. It's called A God Thing.

0: It's a God thing. One of the songs it's nominated for this year's Dove Awards. I might play the others as well, too. Anyway, moving right along.
1: Over the Fence favorite, the song that Mike just can't stop playing. His neighbors have to listen to, whether they like it or not.
0: I like it. Over the Fence favorite, yeah. Here's just the song. The song itself was really on top of my guitar practice list back in the 60s and early 70s. It's a Tom Paxton song, and it turned up on an album called Bluegrass Sings Paxton. And here's Sister Sadie. And this is my Over the Fence favorite this week. It's called The Last Thing on My Mind.

0: That's a terrific song. I love that song. And that's a good version of it. It's a little different to every other version I've heard, and there are lots of them. Tom Paxton must have done well out of that song, indeed. So that's our Over the Fence favourite.
1: That's this week's Over the Fence favourite. We'll probably have another favourite next week.
0: Why don't we play another one of those Dove Award nominees? Here's Becky Buller, featuring Ricky Skaggs and his in-laws, Sharon White and Cheryl White. Here's Camel Train.

0: That's Betty Buller with Ricky Skaggs and Sharon and Cheryl White. And Camel Train. And that's nominated, that's in the finalists for the Dove Awards.
1: There's so much happening at station sponsor North Ryde RSL. 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
0: Now, this next song, I hesitate a bit. It's bound to get a reaction. Some of you will be saying, "Hear, hear," and others will be muttering, "What's this idiot playing?" Just remember, I have political views, but I keep them to myself. They're not part of this show. These aren't my views. I'm over here in Australia, about 15,000 kilometres away. I'm just playing David Scott Weaver's song. If you've got something to say about it, David's the fella you need to write to. It's from his album called Songs of Hope and Resistance. Here's I Don't Want Your Billions, mister.

0: It's David Scott Weaver from his new album called Songs of Hope and Resistance. And I want your billions, Mr. Yeah. Write to David Scott Weaver, not me. Next, here's Rock Hearts collaborating with Rhonda Vincent. And a great little song. Have a listen to this.
1: Rock Hearts are a contemporary bluegrass band from New England whose music blends traditional bluegrass with fresh original material and carefully chosen songs from today's writers. Formed in 2013, the group has built a strong following through polished harmonies, first-class musicianship, and an energetic live show. Based in Connecticut, Rock Hearts have become regular performers at bluegrass festivals throughout the northeastern United States. While they draw inspiration from the classic sounds of Bluegrass Boys, J.D. Crow and the New South, and Doyle Lawson and Quicksilver, they also bring a modern approach that has earned them increasing recognition on bluegrass radio. The band's recordings feature a mix of original songs, contemporary bluegrass, and occasional gospel selections, all delivered with crisp vocal harmonies and strong instrumental performances. Their releases have consistently appeared on bluegrass radio playlists, establishing Rock Hearts as one of the rising bands in today's traditional bluegrass scene. I'm Charlotte at the research desk in Sydney. Back to you, Mike.
0: Thank you, Charlotte. Now let's listen to Rock Hearts with Rhonda Vincent and a song written by Alex McLeod and Brink Brickman. It's called This Is Why.

0: Now another little ditty from Peter Dennehy, and this one will ring true with all married men.
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